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0: 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Awesome stuff from Teichert, Alex Teichert, who's in tonight. And, of course, DeSager on updates and the millions of editors behind the scenes who gave us great audio like this tonight from Arnie's head coach, Jeff Hafley.
1: We and I want to win everything that we do. But success is not just defined by winning. Winning for sure, right? That's why we play the game. And I think every competitor wants to win in everything that we do. We're going to compete. I want to win everything that we do. I've said that over and over. But at the same time, we need to make sure that this foundation and the process is built the right way. And like I was saying, that there's no shortcuts because it's bigger than that right now.
2: That's a loser mentality. Loser mentality.
0: That's your guy. That's your coach. That's your upgrade. Oh, my, you're in so much trouble. All right, it is that time. Arnie Spanier has changed his Super Bowl pick, and it's time to make his picks. Take it away, stinking genius.
2: Wow. Let's get right at it. Give me a little music. Put me in the mood. I went 3-4 in college. You really kind of screwed me up there, Chris. You got me all discombobulated and had me changing picks. Well, remember, I'll be putting out the picks with the official lines the day of the games. So I'll be putting them out Thursday, Friday, Saturday, and maybe Sunday and Monday. But anyway, let me give you the whole bunch now. Thursday, and I'm trying to go quickly because we have a short on time. I'm going to take Wake Forest minus the 24.5 against Akron. Always like taking home teams in the first week of the games going on. And I love Georgia Tech. Laying only 6.5 against Colorado. I think it's going to be another bad year for Colorado. Then we go to Friday where, look, Stanford had its ups and downs, but they're getting 24.5 against a good Miami team. I think that's too much. So on Friday, I'm going to take Stanford plus the 24.5. And I also like Fresno plus the 23.5 against USC. I know they were up big 35-3 in that game, but I think that's just too many points. Let me get to the games on Saturday. I like East Carolina plus the 28.5 at Alabama. Even though East Carolina got a lot of new people, I still think they keep it within 4 touchdowns. Give me Oregon minus 24.5 against Boise. Chris, I'm going to jump on what you said. So I know that's going to be a mistake. I should do opposite of what you said. But Texas State has a really powerful offense. I'm going to take the 30.5 against Texas. Give me Clemson plus the 10.5 against LSU. I'm taking my Arizona Wildcats. Minus the 31.5 against NAU. We're going to beat the snot out of them. I like Wisconsin plus the 20.5 at Notre Dame. Well, Notre Dame is certainly a good team. I think they'll keep it within 3 touchdowns. And give me SMU minus the 3 at Florida State. So there you have my picks. Do them as you please. No longer strictly for entertainment purposes only.
0: Really big on that East Carolina approach, huh?
2: Yeah,
0: like what they're doing this year.
2: That's my team.
0: Why do you pick teams that you don't know anything about?
2: That's my Pirates, man. What do you thought? They have a lot of new guys coming in, but they're powerful, man. Watch out for them.
0: You don't know what conference do they
2: play them. I looked them up last week when I had Fowler on. I said there was going to be an upset, so I looked him up before he came on.
0: Oh, you were going to try to project East Carolina and upsetting Alabama.
2: Yeah, exactly.
0: That's still one of my all-time favorites is when you projected USC to upset Alabama in the opener.
2: Yeah,
0: and they got clobbered. 50. But, you know. All right, well, college football is back. Week 0 is no more, but we got a full week. Enjoy the games, Arnie. See you next Sunday night. Have a great week, man. Stick around. Big Ben Maller is coming up next. We'll be back here next Sunday night on Fox Sports Radio. We are Fox Sports.
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0: Welcome back into Seattle Voice. My name is Jessamyn McIntyre, your host of Seattle Voice, presented by iHeartRadio here in Seattle. And as we are big lovers of our national parks out here in the state of Washington, the National Park Service is turning 110, and we know how much we love that out here, which is why I wanted to bring in Paul Cusson, Vice President and of Government Relations for the National Park Foundation. Paul, thank you for joining me today.
1: Absolutely. Great to be with you.
0: Thank you. And we all appreciate what you do. I know you're on the federal level, but you have to have an idea of how much it matters to us in the state of Washington.
1: Oh, yeah. I mean, Washington has so many incredible national parks. You have your big, impressive ones that folks know of around the world, Mount Rainier, Olympic, North Cascade. You have smaller ones that tell an incredible part of the American story, Klondike Gold Rush right in downtown Seattle. So, you know, a lot of incredible places to visit. And to learn about the state and the country as a whole.
0: It really is. Every time I go on a road trip, I always want to visit a national park. And I grew up in state parks in New York, and I knew how special that was to me. But when I moved out here, my goodness, the national parks are absolutely breathtaking. And I know we are in a celebratory week of the national park system. Can you tell us a little bit more about what it does, what the National Park Foundation does for preservation?
1: Sure. So as you mentioned, yesterday was the National Park Service's 110th birthday, created August 25th, 1916. And this is National Park Week. It's a great opportunity to highlight and really celebrate what our national parks are, what they mean to us as Americans and to people around the world. I mean, visitors come from everywhere to see these places and to experience these incredible sites. And the National Park Foundation is the official nonprofit partner of the National Park Service. We're almost 60 years old. We've been here for a bit, supporting the parks however we can. We raise private dollars, and that goes directly back in to support our national parks. And that's to build trails, to get kids out to parks, to teach kids how to fish in national parks, to help park rangers have adequate housing. Something you don't think of when you're thinking about national parks, but considering these are really remote places, in a lot of cases, you know, the park rangers need a place to live. So finding ways to help the Park Service address some of these things, take care of the rangers, and of course, make sure the visitor experience is impeccable and the resources are protected.
0: Again, Paul Cusson is joining me here. I wanted to ask you why it is so important to preserve, maintain, and invest in them.
1: Absolutely. So our national parks are America's best idea. When we think of the parks, we think of the big ones that I mentioned, the Mount Rainiers, the Olympics, the Yellowstones, Grand Tetons, the Shenandoahs and Acadia. But they also include, you know, 433 units altogether. And that's the Gettysburg, the battlefields of the Civil War and Yorktown of the Revolutionary War, Abraham Lincoln's home in Illinois. I mean, there are so many places that really make up the fabric of America and tell people who we are as a country. And it's important to take care of these places and to protect them and preserve them and make sure that when visitors come here, that's their takeaway. The incredible landscapes, the incredible vistas, the history that they can learn at these places. What we don't want to have happen is people to go and remember, the road's not in great shape. This bridge is closed. Mm-hmm. This trail is closed. And so investing in the infrastructure, the behind-the-scenes things that we don't think of when we visit national parks is just as important. And thankfully, Congress has seen the deferred maintenance backlog build up over the years and has taken steps to address it.
0: That's something I wanted to ask you what the state of the national park system is right now.
1: Sure. So, you know, we at the Park Service saw 323 million people visit the parks just last year alone. Lots of people are coming to parks. Lots of people are using these places and experiencing what they have to offer. The wear and tear has added up. And I've mentioned Congress has taken steps. It created the Legacy Restoration Fund, a bipartisan fund that deployed billions of dollars to our national parks to invest in infrastructure. And it's been used all over the country, all 50 states, including in Washington. One big project that just wrapped up in Mount Rainier, the Stevens Canyon Road Restoration, a $43 million two-year project to basically rebuild the Stevens Canyon Road that had seen years of avalanches and road slides and just use by visitors coming in to experience this park. And I remember I was there a few years ago, and the road was closed, and it's, you know, now it's in great shape. So I'm going to have to go back and see the parts of the park that I missed while this very important, very necessary work was getting done.
0: I was going to say, we'd love to have you here because it is always nice to, you know, I'm a hiker. I go out, I experience things, and it's always just a vast amount of people from all over the place, including locals. I'm a local now. I've been out here for 17 years. I consider myself a local. I got my badge and everything. And I just love it is. Like I said, I grew up in state parks. I had not experienced a national park quite as magnificent as those out here. Again, Paul Kusan is joining me here, who is the Vice President of Government Relations with the National Park Foundation. So another part I wanted to get into was the economic impact, because I don't think that's something that people think of, the economic impact when people in the local communities have, when they have a national park nearby. Can you tell us a little bit more about what you see in that?
1: Yeah, just last year, visitors to national parks in Washington spent $678 million. And that's money that really goes right back into local economies. You think of the national parks, people visiting these places, they need places to eat. They need places to sleep if they're not camping in the park. Mm-hmm. They'll stay and they'll spend money in these gateway communities, places just outside the parks. We work with park partners all over the country to support these national parks. They're local groups that support the parks on the ground right outside these communities. And so all of these elements work together, the gateway communities, donors around the world, Congress supporting our national parks, park partners in all of these places to make the visitor experience what it is. And when you have a park that is in good shape, when you have investments coming in, people want to stay longer and spend more money. And again, all of that leads to jobs, leads to dollars getting invested in local communities and in states all over the country. So having that arrowhead is a boon for local economies. And, you know, Washington State has quite a few of them, definitely drawing people in from all over the world.
0: Absolutely. It is definitely a bucket list item to be in this part of the country. And I know we touched on the Legacy Restoration Fund, but how does it impact, especially here in our area? I know you mentioned a couple of things, but what more can you tell us about that restoration fund?
1: So the good news is it's made huge investments all over the country. The not so great news is it expired in September of last year. Even better news in all this is that Congress is taking steps to reauthorize it as we speak, legislation to continue it for another 5 years, working its way through Congress, the America the Beautiful Act. It has strong, strong bipartisan support. You know, if there's one thing folks in D.C. Can agree on, members of Congress, it's that they love our national parks. And so they are making this happen. We appreciate all their work to get this done. And we just need to get it across the finish line to continue to support our national parks and public lands all over the country.
0: Can I ask you a personal question? Are you a fan of the show Parks and Rec?
1: Sure. Oh, yeah. I just
0: felt like it did such a good job of bringing to light what those who work in the Parks Department actually do and that they care about their communities.
1: It does. Yeah, it's hilarious, but in a lot of ways, it's accurate.
0: Yes.
1: A lot of things go on behind the scenes to make these places function.
0: Yes. My mother worked in New York State Parks my entire life, so I got to see it firsthand, and I'm like, they're kind of accurate here, even though it's a comedy. Okay, well, where can people go to learn more?
1: Sure. Like I said, the National Park Foundation is the official nonprofit partner of the National Park Service. You can visit our website, nationalparks.org, learn more about the Legacy Restoration Fund and also the work that we're doing. And like I said, we get money into parks where the Park Service needs. So, you know, check us out, take a look, and we're going to keep working as hard as we can to support our national parks around the country.
0: Paul Kusan, who is with me here on Seattle Voice, your community voice presented by iHeartRadio in here in Seattle. And I just appreciate your time and everything that you do for our national parks. And it's something that I have always admired and appreciated in my time out here for 17 years in the state of Washington. And thank you for everything you do around the country. Thank you.
1: Absolutely. Go out and enjoy them.
0: Again, this is Seattle Voice, presented by iHeartRadio here in Seattle. My name is Jessamyn McIntyre, your host, and if you want your voice heard, you can always email seattlevoice@iheartmedia.com. And we're going to switch gears a little bit to an epidemic that we've seen across the country, which is substance use disorder. And right now, joining me is Medical Director of Eleanor Health, Dr. David Schwartz. Thank you so much for your time, Doctor.
2: Thank you so much for having me.
0: Let's talk about this topic. Obviously, this is a national study that we're going to dive into, a federal survey that shows some good news, substance use disorder dropping from about 16.8% of people 12 and older to 15.3% in 2025. That's in the course of a year. But we see it out here on the streets. We see it in the hospitals. We see it all throughout our state of Washington here. And so as we like to go local, let's start nationally, and then we can get into the numbers in our local community.
2: Sure. Before we start, just some kind of overview for the national numbers. Mm-hmm. In the year 2024, which is about the most recent overall national data we have currently, the national rate is 23.1 deaths per 100,000 people. In the state of Washington, it's nearly double that at almost 37.6, which is a substantial increase over the national average. If you were to count for state by state, it's about 1,500. Of course, that's not adjusted for population. However, in the state of Washington, it's over 3,000 deaths during that year, which is a substantially higher number in comparative to the national averages that we see.
0: Mm-hmm. I know fentanyl is a big problem in probably across the country, but is that kind of contributing to what this average looks like in the state of Washington?
2: So yes, in approximately 75% of overdose deaths in Washington, they've been linked with fentanyl. And unfortunately, this has really taken a toll in the Washington community. It's been so much more spoken about, especially since 2020. As a result, there's more knowledge and education out there, even especially with social media. And that has actually reduced the overall number, albeit not a significant number just yet, but still it's a few percentage points down year over year, which is something that's really a positive sign to see, and something we haven't seen in, gosh, about 15 years now.
0: Yeah, I mean, I remember I was an athlete and I tore my ACL. I'll just put my own experiences in here. And that was in 2010. You know, it was my first time having to go through that kind of surgery. And I was prescribed in the ER 50 Vicodin and then 50 more after my surgery, and then two prescriptions for OxyContin, and each had 100 pills. Now, I was scared to take them, and I was, you know, I've never had an opioid before in my life. And they said, well, you have to stay ahead of the pain here. And because you don't know how it's going to affect you, I just was so shocked that they would prescribe that much. And I made a little chart for myself, and I put the pills on them, and I took the lowest amount I could possibly take each and every day on that certain hour that I was supposed to take them to, quote unquote, stay ahead of the pain. But when do you think that over prescribing actually started to dwindle? Because now I hear people having a hard time getting painkillers if they actually need them. So when did that change? When did that shift?
2: So before I get into that, I just want to add in, my experience was almost identical to yours, just different body parts. So I was baseball, and I unfortunately needed Tommy John surgery, reconstructive elbow surgery.
0: Yep.
2: And I was around actually 2010 this occurred, maybe 2011. And I had a very prominent surgeon do the surgery. I was a young 22-year-old, not knowing pretty much anything about pain medication other than my mom, who had tons of surgeries, got them, but never really ever used them and never had any desire to use them. So I always thought that was interesting. And frankly, I never thought much of it. I thought everyone was sort of the same. I was a naive, just about to graduate college kid. Mm-hmm. And what they gave me, I would estimate about 300 oxycodone-based, opiate-based pills, if you will.
0: Yeah.
2: And in that case, though, there was significant pain. And what I always found fascinating about addiction is how it's not just necessarily the biological component, which is, you know, the physical addiction, but there's also the psychological and the social aspects of it. And, you know, when I went through intense physical therapy pretty much every day, I ended up having two more subsequent surgeries within that year. Mm-hmm. And the doctor was like, all right, I think we're done with pain meds. I literally was like, okay. And that was it. I didn't experience anything, which is a stark contrast to I've had even friends, unfortunately, overdose, which has, you know, always kind of found a very big passion and interest of mine, only because of that, you know, that sort of lived experience like you also had.
0: Mm-hmm.
2: To kind of, you know, see, because again, I was in my medical training, just finished college. It was also the turn of where opiate prescribing became so much more, I'll say, controlled and regulated.
0: Mm-hmm.
2: Between 2010 and 2016. I remember as a medical student in a surgical rotation, I was in New York at the time, and I remember the surgeon said to us something like, we can't give now more than 20 pills, essentially, which is like a 4 or 5 day supply.
0: Mm-hmm.
2: And the reason why is because anything more than that has to be reported to the state. Now, I think that may have changed a little bit since, and it's, of course, state by state dependent, but it was kind of eye-opening how just 4 or 5 years earlier, they were literally being handed out left and right. And I don't necessarily think with malintention from most physicians, but pain was considered a legitimate thing that needed to be addressed. And the pendulum swung from one direction to the other. And now, yeah, you are correct. Most surgeries, you might get a few pills and, you know, have a nice day, unfortunately.
0: Right. Some extra strength, ibuprofen, something along those lines,
2: mm-hmm.
0: but not opioids. And it's interesting, and just to get back to what you were saying, and thank you for sharing your story, it is just almost identical. That's mm-hmm. kind of yeah. crazy, is what I noticed too, because I didn't get the big deal. I had the same reaction as you did. You know, I guess at one point I noticed, because I couldn't move, hip to ankle brace, I couldn't do anything, and I sat out on my porch and was completely content for an hour without a book, without a phone. And I was like, oh, maybe that's what they're talking about. But I had them. I had all my leftovers. I only took what my chart was, and I had so many left over. And all of a sudden, I had friends coming out of the woodwork with mysterious, oh, I sprained my ankle, or this and that. And I was very guarded. I ended up going to one of the safe disposal sites because I noticed I had a roommate at the time, and

0: career, quote unquote, wraps up.
1: Yeah.
0: And within the first 90 days of retirement or stopping to play, it results in sort of this identity crisis, so to speak. I make a joke that, you know, I'm, what am I, 17, 16 years now out of playing. And I still tell people, you know, I was a baseball player who became a doctor, not a doctor, you know, who was a baseball player. And, you know, I can imagine how difficult that might be for someone who their social situation is a lot different than mine is. And how that cliff, when it hits and the novelty fades and the structure, which is a huge thing for so many people, it just results in depression, anxiety, and it makes them vulnerable. And when they get a pill, that various ways they get it, whether it's from pain or whether it's from a friend, they always kind of say the first thing is that it calmed them down. It made them feel good about themselves. And that was a feeling they basically would chase afterwards, which unfortunately did drive, you know, quite a few friends of mine to overdose and have even fatal outcomes as a result.
1: That is extremely sad. And I'm sorry for your losses there. And I understand what you mean too. I played college volleyball and there is a loss of identity once you're no longer playing a sport, because that was your whole, it's prior to college too, because you don't become a college athlete by playing just in college. You play your entire life leading up to that moment, right? And you get 4 years or maybe five these days, but that's it. And it sounds like there's another area. It says that there's two things that show two moments, and you described one, the loss of identity, but immediately following an injury is another?
0: Yes, 100%. And that's generally in the high school and college populations, especially, that's usually when their first exposure to things that can help numb the pain from injury so that they can play, kind of get introduced. The higher the levels they go, that tends to escalate further and further. There's not great data from the professional leagues. Kind of the most recent one was back somewhere finished around 2010, and that was with retired NFL players. And so the data is not exactly transferable over to what 2026 is, but essentially like 70% of people who use opiates or professionals that use opiates before that were addicted afterwards and abused. So yes, it kind of, depending on the level, does dictate how severe that is. But just to kind of also not understate this, if you are a high school athlete, there is still actually a lower chance of you using opiates compared to someone who wasn't. So there is still a benefit, I should say, to playing a high school sport and even a college sport. In colleges, college athletes, especially Division I and II, Division III is a little bit more different because testing is not as rigorous. But in Division I and II athletes, substantially less use of substances like cannabis and alcohol, which kind of is counterintuitive to the quote unquote jock that you used to remember college athletes being.
1: Right.
0: It's dropped about 10%, I think, over the last 10, 15 years, which is pretty substantial. Also more rigorous testing and things like that. The other thing also is, you know, sports nutrition, among the likes. Also sports psychology is developing. A lot of places now have sports psychologists. And sports psychiatry is kind of a new emerging field coming out now, too. And because of that, while opiates and alcohol and cannabis have dropped, other things have popped up, like stimulants and actually nicotine, interestingly enough, vaping and the smokeless nicotine pouches.
1: Yeah, you can't go into any convenience store without seeing an entire back wall of any nicotine product you could possibly want.
0: Yep. And nicotine by itself does offer cognitive and, you know, performance enhancements in that respect. But unfortunately, it is also very addictive and very short-lived, that effect. But when you're a developing brain, you are more susceptible to those things. And of course, the influences around you. And as a result, you become hooked before you even realize what happened.
1: It is interesting, something that I've noticed, because, you know, everybody used to smoke cigarettes when I moved out to Seattle. You know, you just smell it everywhere. It was everywhere. And now I feel like I just see people vaping all the time. And I remember

0: this huge crackdown. I don't know if it was specifically in the state of Washington, but I just remember seeing it on the news with the one company that was kind of the major vape company at the time. Mm-hmm. They couldn't sell flavors anymore. And now I feel like everything's a blueberry or a watermelon ice. Like I see all the pinks and blues when I walk into any gas station and I'm like, whoa, like how do people even know what they want? It's like it tastes good, and you don't think of the bad correlation that you do with cigarettes.
1: Correct. So I believe went nationally right before the COVID, 2020 kind of came around. Mm-hmm. And I believe there was some legal challenges that ended up actually overturning that, which resulted in kind of the flavors coming back. It has flavors. By all intents, I've never actually tried it, but from what I've been told, it tastes good and it gives them that buzz euphoric effect. Not that I'm endorsing that by any ways, but that's what people do report, and it becomes very highly addictive. Your body, once it gets a taste of it, kind of like caffeine, a lot of people, they need it to basically get back to their baseline.
0: All right. Right. Again, Dr. David Schwartz is joining me. He's the medical director for Eleanor Health. This is Jessamine McIntyre, your host of Seattle Voice, presented by iHeartRadio here in Seattle. You know, some of the notes that I'm looking at here, I just want to end on this because there's such a stigma when it comes to substance use disorder and addiction. And you started out with none of this comes down to willpower. And I was wondering if you could expand on that.
1: Yeah, sure. So addiction is a chronic disease. We know that. The science backs that up now. You know, every population has a unique mix of risk factors, athletes included. They are not immune to it. They may have some protective factors related to it, but unfortunately, everyone can be susceptible to it. The encouraging part, though, is that the clinical response is exactly the same, essentially, no matter who's affected. We really have to treat the whole person. It's not just take a medication and have a nice day. Something that we really pride ourselves on when I joined Eleanor Health in their infancy and when I was at a fellowship was not just, you have to treat the whole person, not just the substance, and you have to make it very easy for them in order to actually start. And honestly, that's exactly what the Access First Whole Person model of Eleanor Health was built around. And something that I really take pride in helping this company build every day and affect patients' lives.
0: That's amazing. And thank you so much for your time and everything that you do. I mean, as you might imagine, I live in the Seattle area and walking down the street can be quite tragic. And I don't know what to do, right? There's so much, the government is trying to do things and they've tried and failed and definitely wasted a lot of money trying to do so. Are there any other recommendations? I think meeting the person where they are is a great, treating the whole person. That's a great start. But what recommendations would you give to maybe those in charge out here or those who might be starting to realize they have a problem if they're listening right now?
1: Sure. I would say probably the most important thing is to have an honest conversation and a non-judgmental conversation. I think mental health and substance abuse is stigmatized, and we really want to just have the conversation. And I think people think it's very difficult to get help when really just a phone number and a phone call can get you on that track. Mm-hmm. And I think that's the most important thing, that it's not getting the help is not as challenging as some may feel or may seem. Now, that doesn't mean that they still have to put work in afterwards, but a lot of people don't even know where to look for to even get help. So I think having the conversation that there are places and options available is probably the biggest step in trying to get them to make some positive changes in their life.
0: Yeah, I mean, I know the 988 hotline is out there. And there are multiple facets to that. It's not just a suicide hotline. There are multiple ways to get help by dialing that, and it's easy to remember. I used to work for the state health department. During COVID, I actually bounced from media over there, and I learned a lot about the resources that are available to people.
1: Yeah, there are so many resources, and you can always go online to SAMHSA, SAMHSA.gov. Where you're able to actually find resources within your local community for substance abuse and mental health treatment.
0: Dr. David Schwartz, it's been a pleasure to learn from you today. I truly appreciate you taking this much time, and I hope that your work continues to help people.
1: Thank you so much for having me. If we have more time one day, I'd love to get into the more science of this, because this is what I really enjoy helping people get better with.
0: We're going to have to get you back on the show then. All right. That sounds great. And you have a wonderful day and a great rest of your weekend.
1: You as well. Thank you so much.
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1: From the people who brought you It's the Dog Park comes...

0: Hey, great Monday morning to you all. Welcome into the radio show. It is a Monday, and there is a ton to discuss during our 4 hours together. There is no way we can get it all done in 4 hours. That's why I have signed Ashley, Ryan, and I up for a 14-hour show today.
1: Oh, I'm so glad.
0: I know. I didn't ask him beforehand, but I figured you'd be fine with it.
1: What a pleasant surprise.
0: Yeah, and we're just going to blow off all the other shows. They're not that important anyway.
1: Yeah, no one listens.
0: Yeah, exactly. Everybody knows this is the show that carries the mail around here.
1: That's right.
0: So welcome into the radio program. Hope you all had a great weekend out there. We've got a lot of things to discuss, as I mentioned, and we will take you till at least 10 o'clock today to discuss them. How was your weekend?
1: It was...
0: Did you kill it?
1: Yeah.
0: Hey, you're coming off a trip to Hawaii. I don't want to hear like, oh, it was a little boring.
1: No, it was great.
0: Okay.
1: It was really relaxing, which is, I thought about going to meet up with some friends on Saturday evening, and they ended up playing golf longer, and I ended up putting on sweats and reading.
0: Oh.
1: And then when they were like, okay, come up here to the club, I was like, nah. I'm going to hang out here, and we had a movie night.
0: I'm going to compare you to Hawaii. I'm just coming off Hawaii, and you don't match.
1: You're not there.
0: You're not that interesting or charming or funny.
1: Yeah, so we did movie night.
0: Okay.
1: And I was like, okay, now's an opportunity to watch a classic I haven't seen
0: in a long time. Way.
1: So I watched Blades of Glory. I was like,
0: Still not getting it.
1: We tried.
0: Nope, you're not there yet.
1: It was funny, though. I'd never seen it before.
0: I don't know if I'm going to give you any credit there any kind of effort made toward watching a classic.
1: Yeah.
0: But Chaz Michael Michaels can be funny.
1: Yeah.
0: He can also be unfunny, as it turns out.
1: It's both.
0: Yeah.
1: Yep.
0: Yeah.
1: But I was like, you know, I've only seen bits and pieces of this, so let's dive in.
0: Well, you missed. Sorry about it.
1: That's all right.
0: But hopefully you did enjoy movie night, even though I don't think that you technically watched a movie.
1: Well, then we actually watched two movies.
0: Oh, geez.
1: We also watched a Key and Peele movie called Keanu.
0: Oh, my gosh.
1: Don't recommend it.
0: That's the one with the cat, right?
1: That's right.
0: Yeah.
1: So Palmer, of course, wanted to watch that one.
0: Okay. Well, I kind of get why Palmer would want to watch that. And those guys are hilarious.
1: They are, but it was...
0: Not good? I haven't seen that one.
1: I wouldn't say, I mean, no, it wasn't good, but it kept my, I mean, it was entertaining. It was fine. You knew going into it, it wasn't going to be like an Oscar winner.
0: Uh-huh. Well, yeah.
1: So, yeah.
0: Yeah, whenever the lead.
1: Pretty good idea.
0: Whenever the lead character's a cat, probably not going to get there.
1: Should have been up at least for like a kitty award.
0: Well, remind me later in the show. I'll tell you about my movie going experience on Friday.
1: Oh, I'm excited for that.
0: Yeah. So we both did a movie night of some sorts. I did a movie day. You did a movie night.
1: No, I was going to say, because you were at Rainier's on Friday night.
0: Yeah.
1: So I'm excited to hear about this daytime activity.
0: Yeah. We'll get into it. I'll have a movie review for you a major motion picture a little later on in the radio show. Well, great morning to you. I'd tell you about my Friday movie day now, but we have a lot of big topics to get to today. So we better dive in. We better get dirty. Get it all over ourselves.
1: Yeah, might as well.
0: Right off the bat. I might argue that was the worst Mariners weekend of my 11 years of being here.
1: It was pretty ugly.
0: Just atrocious.
1: Yeah.
0: I don't want to be a prisoner of the moment, so, you know, I do leave room open that maybe I'm forgetting something. But in terms of... Seemed like you turned the season around. Seems like you were giving yourself a chance. Survive a gauntlet by going 8-5 against over 13 game stretch against some of the best competition and hottest teams, frankly, going into the series that you've played all season long. Yeah, you're going on the road. It's not the comforts of home. But you did seem to build a little bit of momentum for this road trip. You knew what was at stake. You knew this was a rival. You knew this was the team that in that building knocked you out of going to the World Series a year ago. And I just thought I expected a team that was just going to be chewing through the walls to get out onto the baseball field and keep this thing going into the month of September, where eventually the schedule does lighten up. But you can't really afford to lose ground to those who you are chasing. And not only did you lose ground, you lost it in spectacular fashion. And when I say spectacular, I mean you were disgustingly bad.
1: It was terrible.
0: All weekend long. And it started with Friday, and I did do the Rainiers game, so I wasn't able to watch it. But, I mean, the first update I got was that Emerson Hancock was already down 3-0.
1: Yeah.
0: By the time I got off the air with Softy and Fain on Friday, we were down 3-0. And so that's how the weekend started. And then the choice to, okay, well, number one, we don't have a long reliever. Number two, if we take Emerson Hancock out of this game, Dan's screwed for the rest of the year because he won't be able to figure out how to get through 9 innings with a bullpen. And so we're going to let an injured pitcher pitch. Yep. And then the next thing you know, one run tacks on to another. He obviously wasn't right. You could see how uncomfortable he was on the mound. Now, he was telling them the right things. It's just pain. I'm fine. And you would have liked, you would have hoped that he could, you could stick with him and you could stay in the game and that there's nothing wrong and that he just has to deal with pain and not a true injury. But it turns out he was pitching through an injury on Friday. And so that's how the weekend starts. A blowout loss and your starting pitcher pitching through an injury and not pitching well because your manager can't manage a bullpen if any kind of disaster occurs early in an inning or early in a game. Then you roll into Saturday, and I'll say this. This has been a team that has shown one thing this season, if nothing else. When they lose horribly, they tend to win the next game.
1: Yep.
0: When they lose horribly, we watch them. We're sure they're done. They're cooked. And then they come back the next day and play one of their better games that we've seen in a while. They've done it repeatedly. And yet, after a 3-0 lead, and it looked like they were going to do it again, and Kate Anderson's on a roll, and you've got all your bullpen, best bullpen pieces available to you. All of a sudden, Edward Bizzardo comes into the game, looks terrified. He won't throw a strike to anybody.
1: Yeah.
0: He's just living, not just on the edge, off the edge. And I don't know if he was horrified over what he experienced last year in the American League Championship Series in that building.
1: Maybe.
0: I don't know if he thinks Vladimir Guerrero Jr. is hitting the way that he typically does. That guy hasn't hit a home run at home. Why are we scared of him?
1: Yeah.
0: And then, so he loads the bases, and then he walks George Springer, and we know the history between those two, but he walks by throwing a ball 10 feet off the plate, goes to the backstop, and so fear leads to the first Blue Jays run of the game, and then stupidity leads to the second because Bizzardo apparently checked out of the game. Your catcher's hustling after the ball and threw the ball hard to you at home plate. Why do you think he did that? I mean, it's one thing to not be aware of your surroundings and know that with the bases loaded and that wild of a pitch and they're going to get a running lead off of second base, that that runner has a chance to come around and score. It's one thing to not be aware of that. It's another thing to have it happen right in front of you where your catcher's hustling to get you the ball and you don't know why. And so another run scores and it was over at that point,
1: yeah.
0: Ashley.
1: Yeah.
0: Game was over at that point. 3-2. They just taken the lead. And the relief pitcher who came in to provide relief for Kate Anderson absolutely just folded right there before our eyes. And that combination of fear and stupidity set the tone for the rest of the game and you lost it. Plain and simple.
1: Yeah, it was. I mean, just even going back to that Emerson Hancock injury in the beginning on Friday, my first thought was, well, I guess Miller won't be going to the pen because,
0: yeah.
1: I mean, the second he slid over and made the play, I mean, great for him, good hustle.
0: And but, he does that all the time.
1: Yes. Yeah.
0: Too often, frankly.
1: Yeah, I know. I was going to say, he wants to get the out. I love that about him. But at the same time, you also have to remember that your main thing is to stay healthy enough to pitch, right?
0: And you're gangly.
1: Yeah. Yeah. You've got limbs.
0: Yeah.
1: Long limbs.
0: Yeah.
1: And but
0: like
1: that was
0: a transformer going down a stairwell.
1: Yeah, basically. But yeah, that was my exact first thought is, well, there goes the idea of Miller to the pen because Hancock's going to be out.
0: Well, then you get to Sunday, And you're like, well, you have to play desperately on Sunday. I mean, that just has to be the mode. And I know Logan gave up the two-run homer, but I'm going to give Logan credit because that guy competes. And, yeah, he gave up the two-run homer. He had a 30-pitch first inning. And you're like, oh, my gosh, where is this going today?
1: Yeah.
0: And he gave you a chance to be down 2-0 in the sixth. But we have a shortstop with no range. Literally no range. You might as well put Johnny Parada at shortstop. I mean, it's supposed to be like your most athletic person on the entire field.
1: Yeah.
0: And we have a shortstop with no range who can't hit a can't catch a ground ball that every starting shortstop in Major League Baseball gets to, but our guy. So now it's 3-0, but Gilbert, once again, I mean, Pete Woodworth came out and said, you might as well let it rip. You're coming out after the fifth inning. And he was like, nobody is scoring another run. So I'll give Logan credit for that. Nicest guy in the galaxy, but he is the one guy that showed backbone.
1: Yeah.
0: It felt like to me. Cal did too. Cal played pretty well this weekend.
1: He did.
0: He can't throw anymore, which we'll talk about later in the show, but he did show grit. Logan showed grit. And then after that, just nothing. No offensive performance. You get one hit off of Max Scherzer. He's throwing 92 miles per hour, and you're late to the fastball.
1: He has a 6-point-something ERA, and we made him look like a Cy Young contender.
0: We made him look like Max Scherzer, the 30-year-old.
1: Yeah.
0: Instead of the 1,000-year-old pitcher that he is right now. I mean, he's a legend, but he is a washed-up, googly-eyed legend.
1: Yeah. It was the most innings he's pitched. It was the least hits and runs he's given up, and it was the most strikeouts he's given up, or that he's had.
0: He had twice the number of strikeouts he's had in his best performance this year.
1: Yeah.
0: It looked like our hitters were swinging underwater. That's how slow their bats looked. They could not catch up to a 92-mile-per-hour fastball. And then once that, then he just carved them up with his guile, with his knowledge.
1: Yeah.
0: Just carved every single person up that wasn't Cal Raleigh.
1: Yep.
0: In the contest on Sunday. I mean, you can't play worse than that in a weekend series against a rival, against a team that knocked you out of the playoffs, considering your backs are against the wall, and that's the fight you want to show? That's it?
1: That was not a fight, that's for sure.
0: That was disgusting.
1: Yeah.
0: And look, 5 games out with a month to go, I mean, yeah, you know, I get that Dick Fain is like promoting that he picked this 19 days ago. Yeah, so did I. At the exact same time, it looks like it's over. You remember that.
1: Yep.
0: I said, it looks like it's over. I don't think they're going to come back. That's what I said. But that doesn't mean that they don't have a chance of coming back. And they certainly have the talent to come back. We stare at our team every day. We know it's warts and it's flaws, and we're frustrated with it after 5 months of this garbage.
1: Yes.
0: We're frustrated with it. But the thing is, the Astros fans are just as frustrated with their flawed team. And the Rangers fans never did believe in their flawed team.
1: Yeah, they were going to get rid of everybody.
0: They were going to trade everybody at the deadline. Neither of them added.
1: Yeah.
0: We're the only team that added. We're the only team whose ownership and front office actually believed in the product on the field. So certainly those two teams can be tracked down. And they could be tracked down in no time. But you have to go on a run. And we thought maybe a run had started.
1: Yep.
0: 8-5 against great competition. Toronto and Boston aren't bad teams, but Boston's cooled off and Toronto's never clicked this entire season. This was sort of the chance to like, okay, 4-2, 3-3 at worst over the course of the next 6 days. And then we get home against soft competition. You know, we're sitting there 3-2 games out of first place, and now we run the table.
1: That's how it was supposed to go.
0: That's got to be the mentality, right?
1: Yep.
0: And instead, you lose ground in Toronto because not only can you not win a game, you can't even compete. And that does reflect, to me, on the manager. I think it has all season long. I don't know. I know they like him, but he cannot press the right buttons. He cannot get them to play hard, play well, play with passion, play with... That's not it. It's not that they don't play hard. I know they want it, but where's the focus? Where is that eye of the tiger? That was missing from the first pitch on Friday when it should have been the first thing that arrived in Toronto. It should have shown up before your plane landed on the tarmac, that you couldn't wait to get out there, beat the crap out of the Blue Jays, and really set the tone for the month of September. And instead, you were garbage all weekend long. It is, to me, the worst they've played all season and maybe the worst they've played in 11 years, considering the talent they have on the team.
1: Yeah, it was just, I mean, I turned the game off early yesterday because I was just that.
0: I did too.
1: I was that irritated. I was that annoyed. I was that disappointed. You know what? It's like when it's like when your kid does something wrong or your friend screws up and you say, you know what? I'm not even mad. I'm just disappointed. It's like the worst thing you could say to them, right? That's it. I'm just disappointed. And when we talked 19 days ago and you said, you know, that you didn't think they were going to come back from this, I said, I know that I'm going to do this. I'm going to be this eternal optimist who's going to think that they've got a chance until they're mathematically out of it. And even then, I'll refuse to believe that they're out of it. Because that is the stubborn ass Mariners fan that I have been for my whole life. And I wish that I could give myself a break and just be like, you know what? Okay, they're done. I'm just going to kick my feet up and not stress about it anymore. But after this past weekend, I found myself more pissed than I've been all season long.
0: Yeah.
1: And also more, like, having more resolve. Like, come on, you guys are effing better than this.
0: Yeah.
1: Because they are.
0: Well,
1: supposed
0: they are.
1: To be.
0: Yeah. But 9 games under .500 right now.
1: Ugh.
0: Dan Wilson, I suppose, showed some urgency afterwards. He actually, after saying again it was a tough one, which is every game, and how somebody has not corrected him on this is beyond me.
1: I mean, they have to know that fans get really irritated that he does the same thing every time.
0: And there is no way that somebody that is nervous in the shadow of answering questions from Shannon Dreher.
1: Yeah.
0: Is a leader. Like, he is sitting there chomping his gum, nervous, won't look anybody in the eye as he tells everybody, yeah, we're running out of time.
1: Yep.
0: That's the extent of it. Like, and that's no shot at Shannon, but you have three reporters, because everybody's trimmed down their payrolls. And you have Ryan Divish, Daniel Kramer, and Shannon. That's it. Those are the three people that you face every day, and you can't even look them in the eye and tell them we played like garbage. And if we don't fix it starting tomorrow, we are going to fail miserably at our stated goals. Something of that effect.
1: Something. I mean, again, I'll go back to when he got kicked out and Manny Acta did the post game, and it was the most information, or at least the most relief I've felt after a poopy game. It was like, oh, okay, so you do recognize that things aren't going great.
0: Mm.
1: I want Dan to recognize that things aren't going great.
0: There's nothing inspirational that we see about the
1: No,
0: man.
1: There's certainly not.
0: Now, what he's like behind the scenes, I don't know. I know he's a good guy, and I know they like him.
1: Okay.
0: Good guys tend to not get the most out of a team that has a penchant for playing absent-minded. That's where we have been all season long, even when the season seems to be on the brink, even when you would think this would be the weekend of all the weekends they played where they cannot wait to get on the baseball field. And then you play like that for 3 days. That does reflect leadership.
1: Yeah,
0: absolutely reflects leadership. All right, let's find out what's on tap for the rest of the show.
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0: Toronto 7, Mariners nothing. We'll recap it for you, unfortunately, with Mariners Morning After coming up at the bottom of the hour. Sweep puts the M's 9 games under .500 with a month to go. 5 games back in the division. The Mariners will be in Boston tonight. It does not get easier. The Red Sox got beat up by the Yankees. There was a controversial play. They ended up losing 16-1. They're angry right now. They're also at home, and they are throwing not just the left-hander in Peyton Tolley. He's the type of left-hander that I don't even see us having a chance against.
1: Oh, perfect.
0: Because he's going to come after you.
1: Okay.
0: And so that's the matchup today, and it's at 3:45. The Mariners have help on the way. They have called up Laz Montez from Tacoma, the guy that's hit 38 home runs in the minor leagues this year. Top prospect, has been for quite some time. He will make his major league debut. I don't know if it'll be tonight. I don't know if they'll put him in the lineup against a lefty as tough as Tolley, but the Red Sox, I think, only have lefties. So he's got to play against, I would imagine he's going to be activated tonight. Can't imagine you brought him up for just to sit him on the bench. But Laz Montez, who we'll talk about more later on in the show. Emerson Hancock was placed on the injury list, which means Bryce Miller will not be taken out of the rotation. The Seahawks roster is now set. It is 53 men strong. We're going to talk to Greg Bell about that at 7:05. We'll go over the Hawks roster at 6:45 this morning. Hawks traded for another cornerback yesterday, Avery Smith from the Los Angeles Chargers for a 6th-round pick. John Schneider had glowing things to say about Avery Smith. Then again, isn't that what you would say after you traded for someone?
1: Not many people are going to say, well, we'll see how it works out. He might be decent.
0: The preseason is mercifully over, yes. And it ended in a tie, 9-9. That was fun, keeping score of last night.
1: That's how that should go,
0: yep,
1: right?
0: Yep. Hugh Millen will join us for Monday Morning Quarterback a little bit later on in the show at 8 o'clock today. Aaron Donald made it official. He is now back with the Los Angeles Rams, having come out of retirement. I still haven't heard word as to how they're going to fit him under the salary cap at $30 million, but maybe that

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5: From the Fox 13 Weather Center, I'm Chief Meteorologist Brian McMillan. After some patchy morning clouds, we'll see mostly sunny skies today with high temperatures around 75 degrees. Tomorrow, showers return late in the evening.
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0: Tell you what I was going to hate.
1: What?
0: Is if on a Sunday night, my Sunday night, I kept score of a preseason game.
1: Oh, yeah, that would be terrible.
0: Which I hate.
1: Yeah.
0: I hate preseason games.
1: Yeah.
0: And actually forgot my notes at home.
1: Yeah, that would have sucked.
0: That if I took the time to sit through that and all the commercials, and I had to watch it on NFL Network.
1: Oof.
0: Because I didn't have the local, so it was through the eyes of Chiefs broadcasters.
1: Perfect.
0: So they weren't really highlighting any of the Seahawk things that were happening.
1: Right.
0: So I had to do a lot more like pausing and rewinding because they were only showing Chiefs stuff.
1: Yeah.
0: So if I wanted to pick up on the Seahawk stuff, I had to pick up on it on my own. So it took forever.
2: But at least you got to watch a tie.
0: And it ended in a tie. And we have a kicker problem. But we'll get into that later on in the show. At least I didn't forget my notes.
2: At least you got your notes.
0: All right. Greg Bell at 7:05. Hugh Millen at 8 o'clock today for some Monday morning quarterback. And the next game the Seahawks play will be a regular season affair.
2: Thank goodness.
0: Oh, yeah.
2: Let's go.
0: And we're only 9 days away from that.
1: Yeah.
0: Wow.
2: It's crazy.
0: Let's go. But first, we have to talk about the Mariners.
2: Oh.
0: It is Mariners morning after. Our post-game show, and we do it after every Mariners game, and we will, till the bitter end, do it after every Mariners baseball game. And the Mariners, of course, in Toronto, taking on the Blue Jays, blown out Friday, fell apart Saturday, blew a 3-0 lead, and then on Saturday, with Logan Gilbert on the mound, you feel like you have a good chance to at least take a game, especially going up against 1,000-year-old Max Scherzer, who hasn't been good in 4 years. Instead, Logan Gilbert gives up damage early.
3: Fly ball deep. Left center field. Kirk stays hot.
0: Mariners TV, Aaron on the call of the two-run homer for Alejandro Kirk. I play that because that really was the game. The Mariners did not mount any offense yesterday. I give Logan Gilbert a lot of credit last night. That's pretty much all he was going to give up if he had a shortstop with any range. He would have only given up those two runs. He battled, he competed through his five innings and was taken out of the contest where the game got away from the Mariners. But really, the story is, once again, MLB's worst offensive team could not score a run. They only had one hit against a pitcher with a 6.5 ERA in Max Scherzer, who absolutely diced them up yesterday and unfathomably diced them up. One hit, a Cal Raleigh double off the top of the wall. He hit another one to the wall as well. So Cal brought something to the ballpark yesterday, but no one else in the lineup did. 15 strikeouts for the Mariners yesterday, and what had to have at least crossed their mind, this is a really big game. We better win this game, fellas. And instead, you get one hit off of a legend 4 years removed from greatness, and can't hit the bullpen guys they brought in any better than what you did Scherzer. And you lose 7-0 yesterday.
2: Yeah, they were making a big deal over Scherzer's 10 strikeouts. I feel like it should come with an asterisk, though, because half of that was on us. Like, so he should really only get credit for 5 strikeouts, and we should just be, you know, responsible for the other 5 because we are terrible.
0: Right off the bat, like first inning, like he struck out the side, and Rosarena, Canzone, Julio, none of them stood a chance, it looked like.
2: Yeah.
0: Like, what on earth was that?
2: Yeah.
0: And then it just got repeated inning after inning after inning. 7-0 blowout loss at the hands of the Blue Jays. And that means the Mariners were swept this weekend in Toronto. Dan Wilson, this is his best version of stating urgency.
4: Tough game today, tough series. We're not getting it done right now. And, you know, we all need to be better. And, you know, it's a tough series. We need to make our improvements. You know, Logan gave us, you know, 5 innings there. I thought, you know, the long first inning, he really pushed us through and you know, got us a chance to get deeper into the game. And you know, just weren't able to do anything offensively. And Scherzer was just hard and soft all day long, just weren't able to get anything going. But the bottom line is all of us need to be better.
5: Yeah, how disappointing is this? I mean, you kept waiting for the bounce back game, and it just never came. And today, when you try to avoid a sweep, you go out and get one hit.
4: Yeah, I mean, this is the time of year where we got to get it done, and we got to find a way. And today we weren't able to find a way, and it's time right now.
6: Okay, you guys have been good, kind of bouncing back the next day from a tough loss. What do you feel about kind of the fight level in game, especially when you get down early?
4: We got to find a way. I think it's just where we are. It's where we are in the season, where we are in this year, and we've got to find a way. I think our guys know how to do it, and it's just a matter of us, like I said, all of us getting better and doing it.
0: Hope is not a game plan.
2: He didn't answer one of those questions.
0: I know.
2: How disappointing was it? We've just got to be better. Well, no, but that's not the question I asked you.
0: Yeah. How are you going to turn around? We got to find a way.
2: Yeah, we're going to find a way. Oh, okay.
0: What are you going to say about the loss?
2: We had that conversation.
0: Tough one.
2: Yep.
0: The Mariners, 64 wins this year, 73. Tough one tonight. So 9 games under 500 and 5 games back in the division with an entire month to go, and the teams you're chasing down aren't exactly Goliaths. They are extremely flawed as the Mariners, more so than the Mariners, but they are playing better baseball than what this team is playing and has all season long. I don't remove anybody from the heads have to roll kind of conversation that we may be in store for when this season comes to a close. I think, and I'll state this repeatedly, and I'll be forced to state it repeatedly in the offseason, I think that what Jerry and Justin bring more good to the table than bad. I realize a lot of people don't agree with that.
2: Yeah.
0: That's just my opinion. I believe that the roster they put together should have won over 90 games, and we should have run away with this division. And we didn't do that this year. But if the decision is made after something this startlingly disappointing that everybody goes, yeah, I get that. Yeah, I'm not going to fight that. They have to wear that. They hired this manager. I certainly think he's going to go. And I think he can save his job. If he rallies and you have a nice run and you get as far as you did a year ago or beyond, then yeah, he's going to keep his job. He should. If you can rally this team from this depth and go to back-to-back ALCS or beyond, then yeah, that's the way to save his job. For those that think, I don't want to make the playoffs because that means they'll keep Dan. I don't think that's happening. I mean, you could, if you make the playoffs and get bounced, you still have had a grossly underachieving season under Dan Wilson's direction.
2: Yes.
0: And so getting, 500 team that barely wins a division that wanted to hand you the division this year? I mean, everybody else in the American League West thought so highly of the Mariners roster, they were sure they were going to pull away at some point.
2: Yep.
0: They didn't do anything at the trading deadline because they matched their roster against our roster and said, we don't have a chance against them. And yet, 5 games back in the American League West, for goodness sake. So if you rally somehow, that's not out of the question. If you rally somehow, get into the playoffs, but get bounced in the first round of the playoffs, the only reason you even got in is because the rest of the American League West handed it to you. And that's not grounds for keeping someone. Right. Qualifying for the playoffs in a bad division is not grounds for keeping someone. We still have grossly disappointed this season under Dan Wilson's leadership. So, bottom line here, I know they're not going to fire him now. There's no point. They're not going to fire him before the end of the season. You make the American League Championship Series or you're out, bottom line. And if that is the same thing that Jerry and Justin have to face the rest of the way, I get it. I don't know if any of them will be fired. John Stan seems pretty loyal to all 3 of those guys. But I'm certainly not going to live this season like the rest of you and get into the offseason and think to myself, oh, no. Give it time. Yeah, I think everybody's...
2: You don't have time.
0: I think everybody's job's on the line right now and should be on the line. And if they all lose their jobs, I get it. I understand, even though I would have arguments for why one or two people should stay.
2: Yeah, you don't have time. We've talked about this championship window, and you have a great pitching staff, and you're not going to be able to keep them all, and you've got a lot of great players, and you're not going to be able to keep them all, and you've got people whose contracts are up, and you don't have time.
0: Mm.
2: It's not, you don't have, this isn't a, well, let's give Dan 2 or 3 years and he'll warm up to it. No.
0: No.
2: You don't start, you know, that's not a major league manager type situation. That's not the way that should be working with a Major League Baseball manager.
0: He should have been fired. Should have been fired coming out of the All-Star break. And I think there's an argument that he should have never been hired. Well, I think there is a good argument for that.
2: Because it seems, yeah, they didn't hire him on qualifications. They hired him because they love him.
0: You have one chance, in my opinion, to save your job, and that's to get back to the American League Championship Series.
2: Agree.
0: Otherwise, yeah, it's over. All right, coming up next, let's talk some Seahawks. A lot to talk about with the Seahawks. We brought Hugh Millen on today, Greg Bell on today, but that won't start till 7:05 with Greg. So we'll tell you about the 53-man roster. Our thoughts next, Sports Radio 93.3 KJRF.
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30: 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The peahen is the female. They are not native to the United States, although they thrive in coastal, warmish areas.
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39: Aaron Donald is back. The 10-time Pro Bowl defensive tackle is officially coming out of retirement and joining the Rams. OBJ is also back. The Giants on cutdown day keep veteran Odell Beckham Jr. on their 53-man roster. Among the top headlines of players cut, quarterback Will Levis let go by the Titans. He was their second-round pick just 3 years ago. And golf Scottie Scheffler wins the Tour Championship and takes the FedEx Cup. I'm Matt McCoy.
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0: Hey, great morning to you. Happy Monday. Ashley Ryan, Chuck Powell with you here from the studios, our fantastic studio, Sports Radio 93.3 KJR FM. Greg Bell's going to join us at 7:05. We also have your headlines, lots of headlines to get to at 7 o'clock. We will have the ABCs of the M's as well. So, you know, a lot of football here today as not only do we react to the preseason ending, we begin the countdown till opening day. We also now have a roster to pour over. The 53-man roster set yesterday for every team in the National Football League. The Seahawks, they just because they're world champs, they also had to meet the deadline.
1: They don't get extra time?
0: No, they don't get. They probably should.
1: Well, then what's the point of winning the Super Bowl?
0: Exactly.
1: If you don't get the perks.
0: Yeah, if you don't get to, we'll give you till tomorrow at, at noon.
1: Take some time.
0: Yeah,
1: sleep
0: you would
1: on
0: think.
1: It.
0: So, I mean, some interesting things. I don't know if there's ever anything startling that happens with a 53-man roster, but certainly some interesting things popped out about it. Montori Foster Jr. is probably the feel-good story of the roster, has been featured on Hard Knocks and will be again on Tuesday. There's no question about it. But that came at the cost of Cody White, who's been scrapping and scratching and crawling and biting to try to be on this roster here for the last few years. But Montori Foster Jr. is the one kept, and Cody White did not make the roster. Doesn't mean he won't be back.
1: Yeah, and yeah, he could go to practice squad or whatever. And I was happy to see that Foster had made it. I mean, he really has been a very good feel good. Yeah, feel good story.
0: Yeah.
1: That wasn't English, but you know what I mean. But it is a bummer for Cody White because he has worked his butt off for this team in the last couple of years. And you did kind of get a sense that, okay, well, first it was going to be if Bobo was there, probably Foster's not making it. So White would have been out as well. And then when Bobo went down, Montori made the most sense.
0: Yeah. I'm not surprised. I mean, I thought it was kind of a given that he was going to be the guy. But then one Sunday rolled around, I'm like, are they really going to have to decide between White and Foster? And they did. And they went with Foster. As for a couple of the interesting things, cornerback, I mean, Trayvon Diggs was not kept. So he gets an interception on the first drive.
1: Yeah.
0: On, what was it, Saturday?
1: Friday. Yeah.
0: Friday, I watched it last
1: Whenever
0: night.
1: Whatever that last game was.
0: I watched it last night. So Diggs gets the interception, and obviously there was a lot of stories about him coming here in the first place, but they didn't protect him. They did make it very clear they want him back. And right now you only kept five corners, and one of them's hurt, and Julian Neal. And we'll have to get an update from Greg on that here in a little bit. Plus, you traded for another corner in Avery Smith, so he automatically was going to make the roster. So that's interesting, certainly something that we'll chop up with Greg. And then the running back situation, you kept only three running backs, and two of them have been hurt the entire preseason. In Jadarian Price and Emmanuel Wilson, they, of course, are pouring over the waiver wire. Other guys that have been cut by other teams, and maybe they do add another running back to the room, considering the fragility, it seems, of that group right now. But then that, obviously, you would have to take somebody from another of the position groups. So curious that George Helani, now you know why George Helani was put in bubble wrap for the last couple preseason games, why we never saw Jadarian Price take a snap in the preseason. And Emmanuel Wilson was the third guy that ended up making the roster. It'd be a little surprising to me that if we start next Wednesday with only those three running backs on our roster.
1: Yeah, and I was surprised by them releasing Jacardia Wright because I feel like we heard a lot about him, at least, you know, from Greg. He talked a lot because he was getting a lot of the reps because everybody else was hurt. But that one was the one that surprised me, I think, the most.
0: Yeah, he didn't exactly play well on Friday night. I'll say that. But now you've got the opportunity to pour over that waiver wire and maybe bring in somebody that you've liked from afar. But we'll see. We'll see how it happens. Again, you're just nitpicking at the bottom there. This is a great roster. I don't think there's anything alarming or crazy about the decisions that were made yesterday by John and Mike. And bring it on, Rams. I know you've signed another guy. What's his name?
1: I don't
0: know. Darnold. What's his name?
1: Sam. No, Daniel. We have Sam Darnold. Who is it?
0: I don't know. But bring it on. Let's go. Let's see what happens. We're the champs. All right. Greg Bell's next. 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
23: Infield in Jimenez to center field. Four base hits. Springer is in. Lucas is coming home. It's a bad weekend in Toronto. 6-0 Blue Jays. Down to their final out. Ball game's over. And things could not have gone realistically any worse for the Mariners over the weekend in Toronto. They get swept and shut out today. 7-0 the final score.
0: Thank you, Aaron. What's wrong with that?
24: I like
0: telling it like it is.
24: I liked both of them. I was like, I can't decide which one. He made it. That's how I felt.
0: Angie called out Bizzardo. He should have been called out.
24: Yeah.
0: Nice work, you two. Good work.
24: Yep.
0: 7 o'clock hour. It's Chuck and Ashley with you here on this Monday. We have a lot to discuss today, and in 3 minutes, Greg Bell will be joining us, our Seahawks insider, to talk about the Seahawks roster. Cut day was yesterday, so they have a 53-man roster, but I'm not sure it's entirely complete. We'll get into that with Greg here momentarily. Mariners TV obviously on the call of that atrocious performance yesterday. 7-0, one hit by Max Scherzer and the Toronto Blue Jays. 15 strikeouts from the worst offense in baseball this year. And they do get swept by the Toronto Blue Jays in Toronto. Puts them 9 games under with a month to go in the season. 5 games back in the American League West. The people you're chasing are not very good. That's the silver lining in all of this. But, man, just when you thought maybe the Mariners are starting to piece some things together and playing the way that they should be playing, they play maybe their worst weekend of the entire year against the Blue Jays. Just a disaster. They go to Boston, and now that's at least 2 out of 3, if not a sweep, that you need with against the Red Sox. And they have cooled off. They got off to, I mean, they were as hot as any baseball team could be there for about a month and a half. They have cooled off, but they're still good, and they still have a lot to play for. So it's going to be a tough matchup tonight, 3:45 first pitch. Mariners will go with George Kirby, coming off arguably his best performance of the entire year. But Peyton Tolley, big, monstrous left-hander, throws hard and just comes after you, is not a good matchup for the Mariners offense.
24: Perfect.
0: Yeah, exactly. 3:45. We'll see if Laz Montez is in the lineup. He got called up yesterday by the Mariners. It is September call-ups time right now. But Laz Montez is, well, actually, tomorrow's September. Maybe he's not even, I don't know how that's going to work then.
24: Yeah. They said that he was already called up,
0: yeah,
24: right?
0: Yeah, I think he's called up. So I guess it's not a September call-up, technically. Yeah. So Laz Montez, we'll see if he's in the lineup. Emerson Hancock was placed on the injury list. It is Apple Cup week, as strange as that sounds. We have an Apple Cup matchup to start the season on a Sunday.
24: So weird.
0: This year. And so we'll start that today, but we really will be talking a lot of college football starting on tomorrow's show. Scottie Scheffler won the FedEx Cup. Curaçao won the Little League World Series. Dejan Jovalich scored 2 goals in his debut with the Sounders, and they earned a draw. We'll call it a draw. Finally, Seahawks set their roster at 53 men. They had to yesterday. We'll get into some of the decisions here with Greg Bell in a matter of moments. One guy that did make the roster is Avery Smith. Never heard of him? Well, John traded for him over the weekend. Another cornerback. And so Avery Smith acquired for a sixth-round draft pick from the Los Angeles Chargers. He certainly made the roster yesterday. We'll find out more about him from Greg, and we'll talk a little bit more about the preseason finale, a 9-9 tie. Just a wonderful way to wrap up the preseason.
24: That's what football dreams are made of right there.
0: A 9-9 tie to close out the preseason. Let's talk to Greg.
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0: Yeah, just a beautiful, picturesque way to close out the so meaningful preseason, Greg, with a tie. Both teams in single digits. It was wonderful to watch.
2: Well, the result of a tie, does it really matter whether they would have won, lost, or tied?
0: No, it doesn't.
2: It doesn't. It was just, well, okay. Happened to end in a tie. I once covered a preseason game that went to overtime before they changed the rules. And it was when I was covering the Raiders, and Bill Callahan went for it, kicked an extra point near the end of regulation to force the overtime in Dallas. We're like, what are you? We were all mad. We went down to the locker room. What are you doing? Oh, to see more of our team and get you. Yeah, so at least we don't have overtime ties in the preseason anymore.
0: All right, well, we will discuss a couple of things about the game, but that's certainly not the headline. The headline is that the roster is set. And let's start with Avery Smith, because not a lot of people know much about him, including myself. So who did the Seahawks get in Avery Smith over the weekend?
2: Well, he had a really big preseason for the Chargers and got some national attention for it. And people around the league saw how well he played. Undrafted rookie from Toledo. The Seahawks had two players in their training camp from Toledo that their scouts and player personnel people knew. Well, Maxon Hook, the safety. Andre Fuller, the drafted rookie cornerback. Both of them got cut. So they know Avery Smith from having scouted him and been on the Toledo campus and been around him. And it looks like the fact that they gave up a sixth-round pick to get him, that they were just risking during the draft, instead of drafting him, that they would be able to sign him as an undrafted free agent, and the Chargers beat him out. And so now they recoup and get him back. They've had a trove of scouting film and meetings and are familiar with him, or else they wouldn't make this deal. You're right. Trade means he goes right onto the 53-man roster. John Schneider yesterday, we talked to him one of the three times all year we get to talk to the GM we see every day, said that he is able to play inside at nickel, outside at corner, can do both, and they'll ramp him up to Seattle's way. He did play a system with the Chargers that's similar to Seattle's defensive Mike McDonald's system, and that helped too. So that's why they traded.
0: All right, so what does this mean for Trayvon Diggs?
2: Well, Diggs Friday night looked to me like he won the third cornerback job. When I saw him take off his shoulder pads in the second quarter and get the veteran starter treatment, hanging out with Witherspoon and Love and those guys, I thought, well, he did it. He made it. And after game, I asked McDonald, how viable is Diggs as a week one player for you? And he said, viable. And so I thought, well, he not only made the team, he's going to be a starter. He's going to be the third corner. But they're doing roster gymnastics, and Snyder has gotten an agreement from Diggs that he will sign from being an unrestricted free agent to the practice squad. He can't do that until the waiver period ends at 1 o'clock today, even though he and others, if you have four more years in the league, you're considered a quote vested veteran and you're not subject to waivers. So he didn't have to go on waivers. He went straight to being an unrestricted free agent. He could sign with anybody.
0: Yeah.
2: But he's given Snyder the word he's going to sign back here to go to the practice squad and ramp up and continue acclimating and getting ready, perhaps for the opener. But he's only had two practice. I didn't see him on the practice field at the beginning of yesterday. Two practices plus one and a half quarters, three drives of a preseason game. So the Seahawks want to see, while he's on the practice squad, how ready he would be to play. So that's another option at the third corner. Nehemiah Pritchett they kept on the roster. They cut Noah Igbinoghene. I think Igbinoghene is one of the six veterans. They cut eight veterans. You can keep up to six on the practice squad. I think Igbinoghene is another one they're going to invite back. I think Nick Vanette is going to be one of the two that they didn't of the eight they cut. They won't ask back to the practice squad at tight end because they kept Nick Cowher up as their fourth tight end.
0: We have five corners on the roster, and one guy's brand new, doesn't know the system at all in Smith, and then Julian Neal has not really been available. So what's going on with the rookie and his health status right now?
2: Well, Smith does know the defense. Like I said, he played in the system in the Chargers. It's like McDonald's. It's part of the reason they got him. I asked Julian Neal in Arrowhead Stadium Friday night, so you're already back, all the way back now? Because I saw him practice Thursday in Renton, and even Wednesday he was in full pads. And he kind of was giving me this, I don't know, he didn't know what he was allowed to say. Or at that point, he wasn't sure if he was going to go on the injured list or not. And I thought there was a good chance he would start on injured reserve designated to return. But no, he's on the 53-man roster. As Snyder said yesterday, we're not in the business of cutting third-round picks. So they must think he's ready health-wise to play in the first couple games. If they thought he was not ready, he had a quad injury, is what the GM said yesterday. If they thought he was going to miss more than four games, he would have gone on injured reserve, designated to return. So if not the opener, soon thereafter. But you're right, he's missed most of training camp, which it's unrealistic to think suddenly in 9 days he's going to be ready to play.
0: One more cornerback question. Explain the situation with Terrion Arnold as it exists today.
2: Yeah, there's a lot of nuance to it. So they signed him Saturday. Like we said, they waited till after the Kansas City game so they could have all 91 guys to evaluate. And then on Saturday they signed him. They cut an offensive lineman. So he was on the roster for a day. Then the commissioner yesterday put him on the exempt list. It's the Seahawks were told by the league would happen. So he was off of the 53-man roster. He doesn't count. He can do meetings. He can do weight room. He can do everything inside the building. He can't do anything on grass outside the building. Can't practice. Obviously can't play. So when I asked Snyder to explain how important it was to retain his rights, not just for this year, but now that they've signed him, they've got him as an exclusive rights or restricted free agent, depending on how many weeks. If he's 6 weeks eligible on the roster this year, he becomes a restricted free agent because of his only 2 years of service time right now. If he doesn't play at all or fewer than 6 weeks, he becomes an exclusive rights free agent, but both to Seattle. They did this, as Snyder said, for the long play. They did it for next year as well as potentially this year. Their thinking is they believe from their investigation that the legal system is going to let him eventually play, whether it's mid to late this year or next year, and that they will have a first-round pick for next to bottom basement minimum money as a restricted or exclusive rights free agent. That's their long play. And the other thing that Snyder said yesterday that was new is that Leon Washington, one of the first guys Snyder traded for back in 2010 in his first month as a Seahawks GM, Leon Washington is, as Snyder said, considered to be a father to Terrion Arnold, and Washington's the one who told him these allegations don't match his character. This is so out of left field. I think he's going to get off. This isn't him at all. And he convinced, the way Snyder made it sound like, he convinced the GM to sign him. So they have a potential first round pick to come in the middle late this season or next season. And the way they're looking at it, it was worth doing a minimum salary deal for that.
0: Our Seahawks insider Greg Bell with us this morning. He had a busy day yesterday. All sorts of articles up at thenewstribune.com, so make sure that you check them out. And, of course, his segment with us brought to you by the Emerald Queen Casino. We got a lot of other ground to cover. Let's talk about the running back room. Only three running backs kept. Two of them have had injuries all preseason long. Maybe Price is past his injuries and just being cautious with him at this point. But that seems like an awfully light running back room. Is it going to look like that on opening day, or are they combing the waiver wire to add some depth here?
2: No, they are. Larry will either claim somebody off waivers and put them on the 53 today, or they'll sign a free agent before the opener. I'm quite certain of that. They also have the ability to bring Jacardier Wright and back on Velus Jones back on the practice squad if they want to do that. Jones ended last season on the practice squad. Emmanuel Wilson came back. He was full go in Arrowhead on Friday night in the pregame. He was taking passes and handoffs from Sam Darnold with Jadarian Price. And I asked after the game about Wilson, and McDonald was pretty circumspect because I guess at the moment he wasn't sure whether they're going to put him on an injured list to start the season or not. Wilson is on the 53. They like him as a plowback. So the way the Seahawks see it now is that Price is their number one. Helani can be their third down back because he's a good pass blocker, also can catch the ball like Price. And then if they need 1 or 2 yards on third or fourth down, Emmanuel Wilson's going to come in and be the plowback. But you're right, they can't get away with three running backs. No NFL team can. I keep saying it, but I covered a Seahawks team that had 18 different ball carriers out of the backfield about a decade ago. So they will sign multiple guys, and whether it's one they know from Wright or Jones off the practice squad, more likely to me an experienced veteran that they sign as a free agent or a waiver pickup.
0: Let's talk wide receivers, because if there's a good story, now, of course, it comes at the expense of somebody else who doesn't make the roster, but certainly the Montori Foster Jr. Story is a great one. You were on it early in camp that he was turning heads, and he ends up making the roster. So talk about Montori Foster Jr. And the ultimate decision of keeping him over some others that they had a little more familiarity with.
2: Yeah, Ohio high school substitute teacher. Again, he was a real estate agent, got his real estate license during last season because he thought he'd never perhaps play football again. The Seahawks cut him out of training camp, early in training camp last summer. He was in a gym in Cleveland, where he's from, and some guy, just random dude, as he said, walked up to him in the gym, like a 24-hour fitness, and said, "Hey, man, I heard you were in an NFL training camp as a receiver. I'll throw passes to you if you want to stay sharp." He didn't know this guy from anybody. Turned out it was a guy who played high school football in Cleveland 10 years ago. And so that was his training partner all during the Seahawks. So while the Seahawks were marching to the Super Bowl, Montori Foster was teaching Latin to some junior high school kids at Lakewood St. Ed High School in Cleveland and catching passes from some random dude at a 24-hour fitness gym. And then they called him back and asked him to be on the practice squad at the end of December. He was on the practice squad through the Super Bowl. They put him to a futures contract, which put him on the offseason roster, and he just kept making plays. And one-handed catches, turning around, starting corners in training camp. Eventually, Sam Darnold started throwing him in the first-team offense, and he had to make the team. Everybody on the roster saw what he was doing all training camp. It would have been a terrible message for productivity and doing everything that you ask and then not make it. Cody White seems like the one who was the odd man out. Once Jake Bobo got on injured reserve at Tennessee's joint practice with a knee injury, that really cemented Foster's spot to me. And then Cody White agreed to do the Trevon Diggs, "I'll get cut and sign as a free agent on the practice squad" deal. I'm pretty sure that's what's going to happen today with White. And he's been around, of course, now for 3 or 4 years. So that also got a spot. When they cut Emmanuel Henderson, they cut 4 of their 8 rookie draft picks, by the way, which is a lot, but tells you what a Super Bowl roster is instead of all the other years. So once they cut Henderson, that's how Foster was indeed on the roster. Yeah, I talked to him in Kansas City Friday night, and he was nervous. He didn't think he played well in the Chiefs game, and he didn't think he was ending his preseason well, and I was trying to tell him, "No, you're on the team." And he was looking at me like, "Don't say that, man." It was a really stressful weekend for him. He smiled yesterday when I saw him, and he was on the practice field. Big, big day for him.
0: Yeah, well, I have a feeling Hard Knocks going to cover that storyline on Tuesday.
2: The cameras were all over him yesterday when he walked on the field and talking to Cooper Kupp. Yeah, that'll be featured tomorrow night.
0: All right, so much ground to cover, but I do want to mention at least 2 things from the game on Friday. One, hey, I liked what I saw out of Jalen Milroe Friday night. He played against the first string, he played against the second string, he played against the third string, and he made throws against all 3 groups for the Kansas City Chiefs defense. So what was the reaction from Mike and company to Jalen Milroe's performance Friday?
2: Relief. It was really reassuring to them that, okay, this is why we drafted him. We can build on this. We can't build on Tennessee and Dallas, but we can build on this. And he played the whole game. He got to adjust to the ebb and flow of the game. His pass out of his own end zone, stepping up against pressure and throwing 40 yards to Cody White, was the best throw I've seen him make as a Seahawk in 2 years. that was exactly what they want out of their quarterback, a decisive, poised, focused throw out of your own end zone, avoiding danger. It was exquisite. And he did a couple of those. One to Montori Foster, ran for Crustman, one to Henderson on the sideline. And it was like a different quarterback. And I think some of it was he was in the flow of the game. He was back at Alabama, right? He hadn't started and played a whole game only one other time. That was Green Bay last summer. He looked light years ahead of where he was the first two preseason games. That was really, really reassuring for them. So now they, okay, where do they go from here? But there's definitely building blocks there.
0: All right. And then Jason Myers, we talked about a little bit last week. He misses an extra point, misses a game-winning field goal. What's going on? I mean, I don't like the fact that he was pushing everything to the right and then tried to adjust, obviously, to that on Friday and then hooked a ball. I mean, it looks like he's just not where he needs to be to start the season.
2: Well, even the 46-yarder he made in Kansas City veered to the right. It was in the middle of the goalpost, and then it started going off to the right again. And then the last kick looked like it was some kind of boomerang or something, have a 90-degree angle to the right. I talked to him out of the locker room in Kansas City late Friday night on his way to the bus. He said, man, I'm looking at film. I'm trying to see if there's anything technique-wise. I'm working on it. It happens. And it does. I mean, kickers miss. They don't make every single one of them. He missed, though, five kicks, counting two extra points. He missed five kicks in three preseason games. Mm. He only missed seven kicks all last year in 20 games. So it's an abnormality for sure. 12th year, 35 years old. The Seahawks say they're still professing him, love him, total faith in him. McDonald said we still trust him. They, in fact, parked the bus there for the last three plays, the last 1:15, to take a 52-yard field goal instead of try to drive in and get closer to the goal line because they were settling for the 52-yard kick and thinking Myers would make it. They aren't going to make a change, but it's certainly something to look at because kicking is such a mental thing. It is something to keep an eye on. I will say this. Nobody wrote it or said it. He missed a lot of kicks in training camp, in practice. It was a more than usual number. So we'll see. If he loses a couple games, of course, then it becomes an issue for them to consider. But this team tends to play low scoring because of their defense, low scoring close games, and that's a big deal.
0: All right, what do you got on the show today?
2: Well, we're going to play back John Schneider because it's like a meteor strike or a blue moon when he talks publicly to us. So we're going to hear everything he said yesterday and explaining Terron Arnold and explaining some of the moves he made. You'll hear from Mike McDonald what he said after the game in Kansas City, not so much about the game, but why he thinks his starters are ready, even though they haven't played since the Super Bowl. Jalen Milroe, we'll talk more about his. And I'll explain the whole Terron Arnold long play situation in a longer form than what I just did there.
0: Thanks. Okay. All right. Well, that was great. We liked it. I thought it was a good breakdown. All right, man. Thanks. Well, thanks. A lot of information. We got a lot of it in, not all of it in, but we'll pick it up where we left off tomorrow.
2: Appreciate it. Happy Monday. Thanks. All right.
0: Greg Bell, our Seahawks insider. You can follow him at G Bell Seattle on X. Of course, thenewstribune.com, complete Greg Bell coverage of the Seattle Seahawks. And he joins us nearly every day during the football season at 7:05, thanks to the Emerald Queen Casino. Coming up next, we'll get it in before Hugh Millen joins us at 8 o'clock to talk some more Seahawks football. Get his

0: Morning quarterback. We'll talk about cut day. We'll talk about the last preseason game. Who knows what else we'll get into? Maybe Aaron Donald. Who knows? With our QB1 starting at 8 o'clock here this morning. But right now, the ABCs of the M's feels like this is the slot for our daily Mariner segment. And that is certainly a big topic here this morning after the crap weekend in Toronto may have doomed the team for the season. Still a month to go. The schedule does get lighter, but hard to explain why the team played so poorly this weekend with so much at stake. Mm-hmm. I mean, that should have been the best effort performance that we've seen all season long, and instead it was the flattest, grossest we've seen all season long, and that is a problem.
1: Yeah, very big problem. Yeah. Very disappointing. It was, you went into that weekend having really high expectations coming off of how they've played and what we've been seeing. And then to do that, to just do, to make it so awful.
0: Mm-hmm.
1: I mean, at least win a damn game.
0: Yeah. Yeah. At least win a damn game. At least in the middle of a game, don't act scared and then forget that there are runners on the base paths.
1: Yeah.
0: Edward.
1: That would help you win a damn game.
0: Yeah. All right. We left off with the letter J. J is for JP. And, I get that JP is well-liked in this organization, and he certainly earned that. As you know, I've had problems with JP all season long, and I realize that he probably has to play shortstop for us right now without Colt Emerson. I suppose you could put Brock Rodden in there. But, man, all of my criticisms have been brought to life here in the last week or so. The range that he showed on that ground ball by Vladimir Guerrero that gave up the third run yesterday, and it just does feel like this team, once it's down 3-2, they fight when they're down 2, blooping a blast away. Once they're down 3, it feels like it's over every single time.
1: Yeah, they just every time something happens, they have this look like, oh, well, darn it.
0: Well, you give up that third run, and you can even see the look on Logan's face. And Logan's as good a teammate as you're ever going to find. Just like, really? You can't get to that ball? I'm going to tell you, every single shortstop, starting shortstop in Major League Baseball gets to that ball. And ours doesn't.
1: That's a problem.
0: On top of it, he can't hit. He's got a 670 OPS right now. And if not for those 10 home runs, which everybody bragged about at the time, that was not a good thing. I tried warning you. Him hitting home runs early in the season was not a good thing for J.P. Crawford because that's not his game. And he swings for the fences whenever he feels like there's an opportunity. There was a moment on Saturday in the seventh inning when you are down one. And okay, you're down one. You're a home run away. 2-0, he swings at a ball that is way inside. Take your walk. That's what you're here for. You take your walk, Randy Arozarena bats in that inning, and there's a guy that has come through with a long ball. And instead, we're going to try to hit the ball out on 2-0, swing at a pitch that nearly hits us in the wrist, and then you end up striking out before the at-bat comes to a close. It's a selfish decision. And I know he's really well-liked, and I know he carries a lot of leadership skills, but that's not leadership right there. Going outside of what you are to try to prove that you can be the hero every single time you want to try to be the hero. Just do your job. Get on base. And he strikes out.
1: Yeah.
0: I think it was the epitome of everything that's frustrated me about J.P. Crawford this season. I thought it was a bad weekend from him. It was a bad weekend from nearly everyone. Not just picking on him, but it certainly was on display this weekend why he probably shouldn't have been our shortstop this year.
1: Yeah, I mean, we had this conversation before Colt Emerson came in, and then when he moved to third, we were like, okay, if he's going to move to third, we'll try it. And he was decent. I mean, he wasn't terrible at third. He's better at third than he is at shortstop, that's for sure. And it's not a very good feeling to think that if we were to go into the playoffs with him at shortstop, I mean, I don't even know if we're going to make the playoffs, but I'm just saying, like, if that's your shortstop, that's you don't have a lot of confidence in that.
0: K is for Cade. I think Cade's looked, I think it's actually a real impressive way that he started his career. Because I'm going to tell you right now, he's not been locked in either of his games. Wait, that guy is all about control and command. He can throw it wherever he wants to throw it. Any pitch. That's what he did in AA Arkansas this year. And you are seeing him miss a lot. And yet he's still gotten very good results. And he deserved better in both of his starts than what he got. First from his manager in game number one, and then from Bizzardo in game number two. But considering that he's not even hitting his spots, which is his forte, and he's still, you know, teams are not able really to score on him. I guess they did in the first game. Again, we won't get into that. But I'm impressed with what I've seen out of Cade Anderson to be able to battle that way with your B stuff. That's not his A stuff. I think that we have a really bright future with Cade Anderson.
1: I mean, he definitely has left a pleasant feeling.
0: Taste in your mouth?
1: Yeah, pleasant taste. That sounds bad. Pleasant feeling, though, like watching him. I mean, there's a lot of promise with that kid, and I'm excited that we're getting to see him already.
0: Finally, L is for Lazaro, who also comes to the major leagues with a lot of promise. Lazaro Montez called up yesterday. He's hit 38 home runs in the minor leagues this year. Went to Tacoma. His pace really didn't drop off in terms of his home run pace. He strikes out a lot. He struck out a lot in the minor leagues, and that is worrisome to have a 30% strikeout rate in the minors, and now you're getting ready to face major league pitching. Major league scouting, they're going to expose everything you're not good at. That's what the major league does. But at this point, yes, please roll the dice on this guy. I've seen a few Tacoma Rainiers games, and I've watched him play side by side with Arroyo. And I realize that a lot of people believe that Michael Arroyo, because he puts the ball in play more, might be the better option here. To me, I think Laz Montez, the damage that he inflicts, is the right choice here over Arroyo. He looks to me like the guy that is thirsting to get on a major league field more so than what Michael Arroyo does. So I think this is the right decision. And this guy, man, he can damage a baseball. And he actually can make some pretty good plays in the outfield as well. I seen him make a couple bad plays too, but he's better out there than I thought that he was going to be. And also just, I mean, he's as good a personality and character as you're ever going to find. So this is exciting. And I know there was a little confusion earlier when I was doing this story in the headlines, but he will be a September call-up. He will not play tonight against Tolley and the Red Sox, but should be available to Dan on Tuesday.
1: Yeah, and I'm excited to see him. And I mean, Five Iron pointed out this weekend, well, Hollander said, can't hit 40 home runs, or, you know, if he's hitting 40 home runs, he better be up there, up with the big guys. And here he will be to hopefully hit his 39th and 40th.
0: Yeah, he said, if he hits 40 home runs, I promise you some will be as a Mariner. Yeah. So
1: they
0: you took your sweet
1: time.
0: Yeah. Weren't many grains of sand left in that hourglass, but you got him here in time, so at 38. So I don't know. I mean, he's going to strike out a lot, but if he strikes out three times a game and does damage in one of his four at-bats, that's a better ratio than we've got with most of the guys in this lineup right
1: now. I'll take
0: it. Yeah. All right, coming up next on the program, Aaron Donald is back in our lives. What does it mean for the NFC West race? We'll talk about it on Sports Radio 93.3 KJRFM.
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1: From the Fox 13 Weather Center, I'm Chief Meteorologist Brian McMillan. After some patchy morning clouds, we'll see mostly sunny skies today with high temperatures around 75 degrees. Tomorrow, showers return late in the evening.
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2: I think my wife played a huge part of this, me making this decision, period, because if the wife wasn't happy, it wasn't going to get done, right? I got to make sure that the household was good, the kids was okay with it all, and then having them hard conversations, figuring things out, what I wanted to do, if I was to do it, how would we do it? So, and my wife was, you know, on board. You know, she said, if you want to do this, she's with me 100%, and there was days when I was like, I don't know. She was like, Aaron, she talked to me enough to be like, you want to do this, don't make no decisions faster than what you need to make a decision. Take your time. And, she played a huge part of, you know, me figuring this out through this, because it really wasn't an easy decision.
3: I think your wife ought to just butt out.
16: Right? I liked it better when she didn't let you leave the house.
3: Why don't she just keep her opinions to herself?
16: Since when do marriages require two people to come to an agreement?
3: Yeah, I hate encouragement from a loved one.
16: Usually it should be one person saying no.
3: Right.
16: This is how we're doing it.
3: Right.
16: And the other person has to acquiesce.
3: Where do you get off, lady?
16: Yeah. Why is it all of a sudden something that where your opinion matters?
3: Oh, I guess Aaron Donald is just his wife's puppet.
16: Oh, I guess.
3: Oh, she snaps. You jump.
16: Ugh. Hate marriages like that.
3: She says jump.
16: Compromise and support. Disgusting.
3: She probably yells at you for not stacking the dishwasher the right way.
16: Yeah, maybe you should stay home and work on that.
3: Right, only work on that.
16: Yeah. Shirking your responsibilities, huh?
3: I do want to let you know that Tulalip Resort Casino is waiting for you when all you want is everything. 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They are there for you. This is the week, by the way, with college football now being underway and with the National Football League starting in 9 days, that you might want to put some of your future bets in.
16: I think that's a great plan.
3: Be a good time to get the Seahawks, because right now everybody's betting the Rams right now, despite the odds. So maybe get your Seahawks Super Bowl bet in. You probably can get a pretty good rate on that right now.
16: Mm-hmm.
3: Head on over to Tulalip Resort Casino. Use this as your springboard week at Tulalip Resort Casino into the National Football League season. Let me tell you a little story about a guy by the name of Doug Wilfong.
16: Okay.
3: A guy by the name of Doug Wilfong, who I grew up with. And he was one of those, he was like me. He grew up fast. Like, he had, like, a beard in the seventh grade. By the time he was a freshman in high school, he was, like, the number one pitcher. He was a year older than me. He was the number one pitcher on our varsity team. That's how, you know, that's how advanced that he was. And it was a pretty good team, too. And so we did not have Legion baseball set at that point in our tiny little town. So once you were done with Little League, there – you had to kind of go to the next town over in order to play Legion baseball. And so that did happen the following year. But for 1 year, Doug Wilfong didn't have a place to play in the summer. So he recruited all of his older, you know, freshman and high school buddies. Mike McAfee, of course, everybody knows.
16: Everybody.
3: Steve Green.
16: Oh, you know, Steve. That guy's trouble, by the way.
3: So they end up playing like Little League when they should not have been playing Little League. And we still had 2 years to go left in Little League. We were going to go to Legion Ball the next year, but we had one more year. Well, all of a sudden, our rival team, because there are two teams, and we had faced the Bulldogs our entire Little League career, right?
16: Mm-hmm.
3: And so the Bulldogs and us were rivals, but we beat them every time. They had never beaten us.
16: Okay.
3: So many close games, and they'd never beaten us. We were the Trojans, believe it or not.
16: Okay.
3: Named after the condom, not USC.
16: Right, obviously.
3: Teaching
16: kids early education.
3: We'd beaten them every year, and they were running out of time. They knew this was going to be the last year they had a chance to beat us. And they, behind the scenes, under the veil of night, met and hatched this plan that they were going to add every every single one of these older kids to their roster.
4: How's that allowed?
3: Well, it was allowed because they were within the age group and they didn't have another place to play in town.
4: Okay.
3: So it was allowed. But the idea was that they would be divvied up. And they all went to the Bulldogs.
4: Oh.
3: Now, keep in mind, we'd beat them every time, but they always were close.
4: Yeah.
3: So all of those players went to the Bulldogs. And so we are going to have to face the staff ace of our varsity team as eighth graders and seventh graders, because we had a lot of seventh graders on our team at the time. So we were actually 2 years younger on average than the Bulldogs, who had been our rivals forever. And if we didn't go out in the first game of the year and just knock the snot out of Doug Wilfong and the Bulldogs, beat them like 15-2, and just embarrass them on the field. My point being is that, hey, they had the accomplished team, but our younger kids ended up being the ones that all got drafted in high school. Our younger guys were the ones that ended up playing in the major leagues, Jason Isringhouse and others, going to college. A lot more of our younger kids. And so the point is that we were built better. We actually had better players than what they did. They just had age on their side and hype on their side. And so the Rams have added their Doug Wilfong and their Mike McAfee this offseason.
4: We know how this is going to go.
3: But the better team won again in the rivalry. And so I realize they're the favorite. They should be the favorite. I don't doubt that Vegas has made the right decision in making them the favorite. But if you want to sleep on the team that's already won the championship, that has been a step ahead of the Rams here in recent months, and is younger and arrived at the Super Bowl title prematurely, and they are only going to get better, a lot of the players on this roster, go ahead and count the little Seahawks out. Go ahead and do that. The little world champion Seahawks out. Go ahead and do that, because I know this team's going to be even better than they were a year ago. And now the Rams are going to be saddled with, you go. I mean, I heard a conversation this morning about how they were going to go undefeated. They were going to run the table.
4: No pressure.
3: Yeah. I mean, so you go ahead. I mean, they still are a quarterback injury away from being brought down a couple of levels. And they're not winning the Super Bowl with Ty Simpson at quarterback. I don't care how good Donald and Garrett end up being. So just go ahead and underestimate the team that has already won the world championship. That's fine with one of the youngest rosters in the entire sport and a lot of guys that are going to be even better this year than the year before. I'm not predicting right now that the Seahawks are going to win it all, but for anybody that's dismissing the Seahawks from being able to do that and top the Rams again, go ahead. Go ahead and sleep on them. See what happens.
4: I'll tell you who's not sleeping on the Seahawks. The Rams. That's why they're adding all these people.
3: It's a great point.
4: So, I mean,
3: you're
4: pay
3: absolutely
4: attention.
3: Right.
4: Yeah.
3: Yeah.
4: The Rams adding all these people doesn't shake my confidence in my team. Does it mean that, do I think the Rams are going to be really good? Yes. Were they really good last year? Yes. Yeah. I expect that.
3: Yeah.
4: Bring it on.
3: I guess my point is Aaron Donald's Doug Wilfong, and he didn't grow another inch after his freshman year.
4: So there you go.
3: And I don't think Donald's got a growth spurt in him.
4: Nope. He ain't growing an inch this year.
3: I hate these back. Hugh Millen's next. Sports Radio 93.3 KJRF.
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28: 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A black man from the projects comes forward with information about the case.
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28: 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Lee Harris is sentenced to 90 years.
31: I get 90 years for killing somebody I have never seen.
28: Behind bars, Lee finds an unlikely ally in his cellie, Robert. The pair are like chalk and cheese. There's no way their paths would ever cross on the outside. But as a fellow inmate, Robert sees through the lies and vows to do the unthinkable. Clear Lee's name.
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36: Every hunter knows that the wilderness is full of surprises. 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
0: It never made sense what law enforcement was saying to us. How could she have just gone down there and accidentally died? How could there have been no marks on her?
1: All theories are out there. You know, everything from murder to UFOs to Bigfoot.
36: This season on Blood Trails, we're following the trail of seven cases that start in the field and end in the shadows, where missing persons reports, half-buried evidence, and whispered suspicions blur the line between hunting story and homicide.
2: I just instantly started freaking out, yelling to the world, what's going on? 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I mean, I'm out in the middle of nowhere. I had no idea what was going on.
36: From the frozen woods of Maine to the mountains of Montana, from an archery opener.
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0: on this Monday. It is time for a Monday morning quarterback session with our QB1, Hugh Millen. Our last dress rehearsal, really. The season will get underway in 9 days, and then we will do a Monday morning quarterback like you won't believe on a Thursday. We've never done a Monday morning quarterback on a Thursday. That's never in the regular season.
1: We're rebels.
0: Think about that. I think that week we should do Taco Tuesday on a Friday. I think we should do football.
2: Manic Monday.
0: Yeah.
2: On a Thursday.
0: Let's have a manic Thursday. Yeah. Right. Yeah. And then we'll have a football. Instead of a football Friday, we do football Tuesday. We just whack it out. Just whack it out all right across the board.
2: Shuffle it up.
0: Hugh Millen is with us. A lot to react to. Roster stuff. And, of course, the final preseason game of the year. A 9-9 tie with the Kansas City Chiefs on Friday night. Good morning, Hugh.
2: Good morning. Yeah. Great to be with you.
0: Excellent to have you. And there is a lot to discuss. Let's start with the game, though. Let's begin there. And I want to talk about Jalen Milroe. He became the story going into the game. He was going to play all four quarters. Maybe I'm crazy, but I thought he looked much better Friday than I've ever seen him. And he faced all three, first string, second string, third string defenses on Friday. He didn't light it up, but I thought he made a lot of really good throws on Friday. What did you see?
2: Oh, I couldn't agree more. I thought he had a big step up. I think it was needed. I've always thought that probably for any player, certainly I've thought, for quarterbacks, you want to look good. You know, in the days of four preseason games, you know, if you could have two good ones, you want them to be the first one and the last one. The first one so that you stay in your plans, and the last one, that's the right before the cuts or you know, they're solidifying the plans, right? If you're going to play poorly in the middle ones. And I think that he, in that light, left them with something to feel like, okay, you know, we're making progress. Compare that to a year ago at Green Bay, had three turnovers, really didn't have a lot of big plays. And that was a game where he started and played the entire game. So we have that kind of, you know, capsule to compare it to. And, you know, just much better. I mean, he had eight completions over with the ball in the air over 10 yards in the preseason. Five of them came against the Chiefs. And, you know, his average depth of target, he pushed the ball down the field. It was 10.4 yards. That's 2.6 above the average. And with a clean pocket, 12 of 17, 147 yards. Play action, 7 of 9, 103 yards. Of those five completions, we'll get into those in a minute, but 10 or more air yards, four of the five were inside the numbers, where you have to do some processing on a couple of occasions. He's getting into as late as his third receiver on that. So I thought his pocket presence and his response to pressure, he stayed in the pocket when he should. He had some movement when that was warranted. And so I think you give him a very good grade for, you know, just how he handled and navigated the pocket. I thought it was a big step up in his quarterbacking.
0: Yeah, he even had a touchdown run, and I know it got brought back by a penalty, but even that was a good decision, good path, made it look easy. So even that, I thought, stood out for him, even though someone committed a penalty on the play. Yeah.
2: Well, you know, you watch a lot of tape, and the plays are constructed where you say, "Hey, this is a read zone," or we're having a RPO, which is, and what that means is you tell the offensive line, let's say you're going to run inside zone to the right, just an inside plunge to the right, but we're not going to block the alley area outside of the core of the formation to the left. Because if they just wash it down, then you say, quarterback, you have to keep it. You're part of the blocking scheme, or throw it to the RPO. And, you know, a lot of these preseason games I watch and I'm like, quarterbacks are making bad decisions. They're not pulling the ball when they need to. So for him to keep it in the alley, you're right. But, you know, if I can just touch on a few of those passes, you know, I think the Cody White, the 40-yard post that's probably on everybody's mind. And you remember in the first quarter from the end zone, that's a five-man rush. The Chiefs are playing zone behind it. Usually teams play three deep, three under. There's a little bit more of a proliferation of two high. Football coaches will know what I'm talking about, where there's a palms coverage, where it's complicated, where the corners, they can either be in the flat, depending if there's somebody in the flat, or they can back off and race out of there if everything goes vertical. Anyways, that because it's just six guys instead of seven in the zone, the defense kind of has to match some guys. So to Milroe's left, he's got Montori Foster going on a deep over the ball sit down. That eats up the safety to his left, Milroe's left. So now he's looking at Cody White, and he's got to beat the corner and the safety to his right. But in the covers that I described, and there's a purpose to it, that backside corner can fall off. So as Milroe is looking to his right and he's saying, oh, I like how he beat that safety, let me flatten the ball away from him, and that would be the perfect angle. No, not that backside corner from the other side could fall into the play. So there's a more of a precise location that he had to put that ball. He put it there, and you get 40 yards. He comes back and he hits Elijah Royo on a glance route from under center play action. He goes to his right, five steps. Now the ball was on the minus 44 yard line, the Seahawks 44 yard line. He ends up getting 24 yards. Because he has this footwork where he stops, he doesn't take a hitch, he's perfectly balanced, he takes no steps in his throw, he gets the ball on Arroyo early. The ball is caught at the opposite 41-yard line, and because the timing was right, because his feet were right, now the nickel that comes at Arroyo is just a little later. There's a little bit more time for Arroyo to sidestep him, make him miss. So he catches at the 41. He doesn't get tackled to the 31. So if Milroe would have got the completion had his feet been a little bit off and he was a little late, but he gets 10 more yards on the completion because Arroyo is able to make a guy miss because the ball's on him quickly. On the Montori Foster a dig route, the anticipation he had the left tackle, right tackle, and the right guard get walked back into his pocket. He just stands there impervious to it, throws an anticipatory play in between what's called the hook defenders. Think of like the second baseman and the shortstop. Now they're a lot tighter, but as you come into the window in between them, you got to turn that ball loose. So his anticipation was better than what we've seen. Two more. He throws to Henderson on a dig. This is cover zero.
0: Yep, third
2: There's
0: quarter.
2: No safety, right? Yep. And every now, credit the Seahawks. They did get a hat on a hat. They had six guys to block, and all six of them picked somebody up. But there's a lot of things closing in on him. So he makes it as a right-handed quarterback. He closes his hip and goes to his left. If you freeze the tape right there, the defense is well on the path to winning the play. That's like the pitcher being in an 0-2 count. Like at this point, this is going to be hard. But he takes a couple steps to his left, and then he flips his hips around, gets back into the throwing position for a right-handed quarterback with a guy bearing down right in his face. He throws this in route to Henderson. And Henderson makes the ball was a little high. Henderson makes a great play on the ball, catches it, decline the penalty, get 26 yards gain down to the 1 yard final one. He goes play action under center to his left. Now he's got his turn, because he's going to his left as a right hand cornerback. He turns his back to the defense. It's cover one. It's man to man. And there's a slot shake route. A shake route is a post corner. From the left side, he's going to go into the post, then break out back to the corner, man-to-man press. So he has to hold the ball a little longer. It's not late. It's not really early, but it's not late. But because he had to hold the ball, the center eventually takes an L. The nose tackle's coming right, bearing right at him, and gave him a nice little rib shot after he threw it. But he throws on man coverage, got to keep a guy on the move over to the left sideline. That's the one that was outside the numbers. All the other four were inside the numbers. And, not a perfect pass. I grade accuracy on a scale of 0 to 5, with 5 being like dinner plate accuracy. Hit a target the size of a dinner plate. Mm-hmm. I wouldn't give it a 5. Maybe it's a 4, but it was enough. And it was damn impressive. And what did I have the air yards? 26 air yards on a 30-yard completion with a guy with a nose tackle bearing down on you. So very impressive plays, really all the way around. So, you know, big step for the third-string quarterback.
0: Yeah, just like poised. Like he didn't seem rattled in the pocket. Indeed. And he just delivered his throws, even on the touchdown. I know it was an easy touchdown to Vinette. Wide open, but I mean, a rookie might rush that. I don't know. But he just seemed to all game long just kind of feel comfortable and relaxed. They say the game slows down for you. And to me, I think the game slowed down for Jalen Milroe this week.
2: I think that's an excellent observation. I agree with you. He looked like it felt natural. He had a hook route that I didn't describe out where he smoked it out. Was that to Foster, but to his left side, where he obviously he showed his arm strength, because he doesn't have to have a big crow hop, and he doesn't need to have his body entirely behind the throw. He can just kind of stand there and then snap his hips and generate a lot of velocity. And he smokes a hook route, as I said, in anticipation. Just everything looked comfortable to him. He looked, and I think exactly what you just said. I'm not sure I can add to it. He did look very naturally poised. You know, that touchdown that you talk about, obviously when you see a guy wide open like that, that's Brian Flory. Like, you just won. That's an offensive coordinator win against the Spagnuolo's on the other side, right? But when you get a guy that wide open, through the combination of the routes, the formations, what have you, guys standing wide open in the end zone, credit the offensive coordinator, which immediately caused me to think back to the Cowboy game on the fourth down at the 1 yard line, where that I looked at it and I go, that's just a mess. Mm-hmm. In fact, we talked on Monday and after that game, or whatever the day was after the game, and I just said, whoa, that play call was for a first time play caller. I'm like, because you watch the tape, there's nobody open, and it wasn't really great defense. It was just you know poorly constructed. Anyways, for him to get his quarterback a wide open touchdown like that, you got to credit Flory as well. But yeah, very very very good showing. And there were some drops in there too.
0: Yeah.
2: So very good showing for Milroe. I think the path, if we kind of take the helicopter and raise up, and we say, okay, Drew Lock is in his last year in the of the contract. I think what the Seahawks want is for Milroe to be the number two next year. And that path was in jeopardy up until Friday night. Mm. I feel like they think, okay, maybe we got this thing back on the highway instead of the exit ramp on the plan.
0: Yeah. Well, 16 of 26, 223 yards, a touchdown, no interceptions. So nice work for Jalen Milroe. Hugh Millen is with us Monday morning quarterback session. Final preseason game in the books, a 9-9 tie with the Kansas City Chiefs. We're going to get into more of the roster moves later on in the hour. But I want to talk about one other thing from the game itself, and that is, do we have a kicker problem? We touched upon it last week. I expressed a little bit of concern. And we didn't see if there was an adjustment made. It's that he had been pushing everything to the right and he decided, here's my adjustment. I'm going to miss to the left. I'm going to hook one grossly, to the left. So, what are you seeing about Jason with Jason Myers right now? And with 9 days, I should say, until the first game, can you get this thing fixed in practice in the next week and a half?
2: I think the concern is not nothing. I mean, he's a pro. He's been very good. He'll probably get it right, but I would be chewing on my nails a little bit harder if this game against the Patriots comes down to a needed field goal. I mean, look at the preseason. He had makes of 48 and 46 yards. He missed a field goal in every game, 45 in the first one, then 44, then 52 that would have won it the other night. Extra points. Now he missed an extra point against the Titans. It was 48 yards due to a penalty. But then how about the other night? You know, was it fourth quarter and you got a chance to go up 10-9? Like that's a game winning extra point. And we just pull it. I don't even know if it's short enough to be called a hook. You know, he just pulled it left. But I'm concerned because kickers as by default, they're just emotional butterflies. So I'm always, concerned how the wind's going to catch them. In some regard, emotionally, and I'd say ball flight wise too. Having held, just kind of watching how these guys, held for some good ones. Jeff Jagger at Washington, Jason Elam at the Broncos was a multiple Pro Bowl type player. And watching other guys and sitting in special teams meetings and what have you. And it's my belief that the most reliable ball flight is a slight draw. This should surprise nobody. Think about, if you can get a golfer who can get a nice high draw, like a Greg Norman, maybe I'm dating myself on that one, but a high draw off the leg of a kicker, just kind of starts right center and then pulls you, just draws left. I mean, that's what Harrison Butker, that's exact ball flight that Harrison Butker had on his 69 yard field goal last weekend. Yeah. Not 59, 69. Right. And so I think it's more reliable. It gives you best distance. And we haven't seen that kind of ball flight. We're seeing like the ball going at the target and then having some weird fade. And it's just, those are harder to predict. Now he's had pushes and low pushes and high pushes and fades as I'm describing. So he's had all kind of wonky ball flight this preseason. Now you tell me, I'm happy to play by any rules you want. If you say the rules are, we don't care anything about preseason, I'm happy. I'm not going to push back. Yeah, you're right. Okay. All right. Then my analysis is, who cares what he did? He's ready to go win the game winner with 5 seconds to go from 49 yards against the Patriots. Obviously, because he was a good kicker last season. That's a fair take. I'm not gonna, I don't feel strongly about this, but I'm kind of surprised a kicker this good. The Seahawks go 0-2-1 in the preseason. You could easily argue, just say, if we kick the ball right, they're 2-1.
0: Yep.
2: Yeah. Yeah. Right, so until he makes a couple field goals, get back in a groove, and until he makes a somewhat of a pressure kick, doesn't have to be the game winner with 3 seconds to go. It could be, 12 minutes to go in the fourth quarter when you kind of need it. There's varying levels of need and importance. And so I think he's got to get his mind right.
0: Yeah, it's got to be mental. I mean, he's not kicking that way in practice and just saying, I've done enough today. I know I can't make a field goal, so I'm going to go home. That he's getting the results he wants during practice, and then we've gotten into the game so far this year, and they're just preseason games. Not a lot of pressure in these, and yet he's missing, and he's missing badly, and I do register it as a concern.
2: Well, when you're, I mean, come on, it's 9-9, and you score a touchdown, you say, okay, we kick this extra point. The way defense is playing, this is a game winning extra point, and we're going to win this thing 10-9. We're going to go, yay. We're going to get on the plane and fly back. And then we kind of feel a little better about ourselves. And then you just, pull it. So at any event, I think it's a concern.
0: Yeah.
2: More than nothing. And then you tell me how much we could be concerned, and I'll agree with you.
0: Hugh Millen is with us. Monday morning quarterback session. A lot to discuss today. Certainly we've got the game. Certainly we've got roster decisions, and we kind of have a combination of the both as well. So we'll continue our conversation next on Sports Radio 93.3 KJRFM.
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10: From the Fox 13 Weather Center, I'm Chief Meteorologist Brian McMillan. After some patchy morning clouds, we'll see mostly sunny skies today with high temperatures around 75 degrees. Tomorrow, showers return late in the evening.
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Hey, great morning to you all. It is Chuck Powell and Ashley Ryan with you here on this Monday. So much to discuss here today. We have our QB1 on with a Monday morning quarterback session, wrapping up the final preseason game, which, of course, bled right into Sunday, where the Seahawks set their 53-man roster to begin the year, even though there's probably going to be some changes made between now.

0: And next Wednesday, right now, they have committed to a 53-man roster. We've been talking about it all morning long, but we haven't been talking about it with Hugh Millen. And so let's get our QB1's thoughts. I don't want to point you in any direction. What is your biggest or biggest couple takeaways from seeing the roster?
1: I think as I peruse down it, the first thought to me was there's only two healthy safeties. Now, Eamon Worry, he falls into the safety category. Obviously, he's not considered healthy today, but I kind of view him more the Sam linebacker, Nickel Sam. Many people call it the star, but I don't think of him as a back-end safety like Okada and Julian Love. So there's only two back-end safeties. That's odd to me. The corner situation has been, newsworthy to say the least.
0: Yeah.
1: The way it's been revolving and all the, I look at the roster, I go, Avery Smith, how the hell did I miss that? like what? The trade acquisition from the Chargers, went back and tried to watch some tape. I think that's interesting that. Now,
0: did you find any? Could you find any?
1: Yeah, I watched some tape of him with the Chargers, and he had 141 snaps, which is a lot of snaps, right? 52 were on the outside. Everything else was some form of being on the inside. So I think that's a factor, which is, it makes me pause about, not pause in a critical way, but I just find it interesting the way the NFL operates, and none of this is, again, to be construed as a critique. Hell, John Schneider's the best GM in football, but you go all season, preseason rather, and Andre Fuller was lining up as the nickel. With Eamon Worry, you had a lot of guys line up there. Rodney Thomas was back. D'Anthony Bell was a nickel. You have these guys in camp, and then at the end of the camp, you say, there's an undrafted free agent down there with the Chargers that I think would be better. Let's part with a sixth rounder instead of Andre Fuller, who we drafted. It's just look, that's where you're chasing edges. If this guy comes in and does something for you, you say, he was probably coming at the end of August. He's probably, I'm holding my finger an inch apart, he was probably that much better. But somehow they identified it. They saw it, and they think that they thought he was that much better of an upgrade. So they go ahead and make the acquisition. So I think the, at least defensively, where they were in the secondary is what kind of grabbed my attention at first.
0: Yeah, the three safeties, two of them healthy, and then you have five cornerbacks that were kept. One of them's not healthy. One of them's brand new, and the other one was pretty much criticized all camp long in Nehemiah Pritchett. And then you only have three running backs on the roster as well, with only one that we know of that is healthy right now. I suppose all three are healthy. We just know that two of them were held out all preseason, partly because of health reasons. So to me, it seems like you're got small numbers and not great health at three different critical positions here, Hugh.
1: Yeah. The running back one didn't grab me as much. Okay. Just because of how you, you want to go into a game actively. I mean, Brady Russell, you would say he's a tight end fullback. Technically, you could say he's a back, that would push it into four. There's a special teams part of it. I mean, to have three active ball carriers seems right. Now, I think that you need somebody on the practice squad or somebody available in the event of an injury. But if you were going to line up and play, if you had to play the Patriots tonight, if Price is healthy and Emmanuel Wilson is healthy and George Helani is healthy,
2: you don't need more.
1: All three of those were active. I mean, I haven't, you know, gone through the minutia of all of the special teams rosters. I'll kind of wait to see how that plays out. But, you know, that's obviously a factor. But that wouldn't shock me. But to only have two safeties on your roster that are back-end safeties, you know, that surprises me more.
0: Right,
1: but you do make a point about the running backs. I mean, we've done a lot of talking over the last couple of weeks about where they are at the running back position, and you just kind of, you know, hold your breath. And Jadarian Price, remember now, he was the backup to Jeremiah Love at Notre Dame. You're asking him to take a workload that he's never taken on at big level football. I'm sure he was probably the primary guy in high school. I haven't dug deep on that, but he wasn't at Notre Dame. So anyways, he's your starting halfback.
0: Yeah.
1: And the guys behind him, I'm concerned that there's not a really what jumps out to me as a number two running back. I think that there's a couple of number three running backs. And of course, Charbonnet is certainly, you know, he's a quality number two. So until he comes, there's a concern there. The number two, the depth at running back. I'd say the same thing for wide receiver. You tell me who's the number two, because as I look at the roster, I don't think any of them have established themselves where you would say, okay, that's a guy that we feel solid about as number two. Now, if you look at the contract and what have you, you'd say, well, Shahid's going to be a number two. Okay, that's a fair take. But have we seen him perform like a two?
0: No.
1: Not in a Seattle uniform. And
2: so, I lean toward Cup as the two.
1: I don't think he's a two at this stage in his career. I think he's, you know, a 3-4. Now, his understanding of the game, and he's had a great preseason. So yeah, he could be a two. There's a bunch of guys that could be. Torrey Horton could be. You know, I think it'd be asking a lot to say Montori Foster is going to be a two. So I'm not going to throw him in there. But between Horton and Shahid and Cup, all of them, you know, none of them would shock anybody if they emerged as a two. But you could also make a corresponding argument that you're a little bit concerned about the fact that they're not going to perform like a two. So in any event,
0: yeah.
1: Now I don't feel that way about the tight ends. You know, I feel like there's real depth at tight end.
0: Mm-hmm.
1: But at receiver, there's nobody that's jumping out at me and you go, wow, this guy's a real solid number, you know, behind JSN. Like, you feel like you have two legit, you know, if you're trying to win a Super Bowl, you'd like to feel like you're, you know, you got two guys in the top, you know, I don't know, 30 or 40 in the league. But yeah. Then we'll see how it plays out.
2: All right. Who's somebody in our last minute or so here, and if we need to carry it over into the next segment, we'll do that. But who are you happy for, like, on the roster? Who's like somebody like, I am glad that guy made the roster, and I wasn't sure he was going to.
1: Well, I would say the guy that the answer to that question. Now, I'm going to admittedly say that I've been all over the board on this guy. When Cody White, I meant to look it up. Whatever year it was down in San Diego, I remember just going, man, who's Cody White?
2: Yeah.
1: And I remember him running a go route on up the Reds right sideline. He got like 3 yards of separation. The quarterback wasn't even looking. I think it was Sam Howell, wasn't even looking at him. And I'm like, whoa, who's this guy? You know, so, and then if you go back to his game against the Cowboys 2 weeks ago, yeah, was awful.
2: Terrible.
1: Like, I'm looking, I'm going, wait a minute. I once had high hopes for this guy. He's kind of been in the league, and he just has not stepped up. And the difference between Cody White against the Cowboys 2 weeks ago and Cody White Friday against the Chiefs is night and day.
0: Mm-hmm.
1: Friday against, he catches that slant route on what Mike Holmgren would call lion, the double slant, where, you know, his body on him. He just looked like a professional receiver, big bodied professional receiver. That was good looking football. Now it was third and long. They had to punt, but it's a good play. How he fought for the ball, strong hands over the middle to run after the catch. Obviously, completing the play on the post route for 40 yards. But it wasn't just that. I mean, he had a comeback where he didn't get the ball, but the way he stemmed and then accelerated on the corner, dropped his hips, accelerate, like, and I'm going, whoa, that's a top flight route. Who is that? I'm like, 82. Go, and you know, big body guy. I honestly think his legs were either dead against the Cowboys or whatever. I don't know. Maybe his girlfriend broke up with him. something crazy happened. But he looked like a legit guy. And of course, when we're talking about Torrey Horton and his status, and we're talking about Jake Bobo's out, Cody White needed to step up. And because I think he's going to catch footballs. I think this is not just a special teams thing. I think he's going to be needed. He's a big guy. The way that Seattle wants to squeeze the formations, let him fold up inside and be a blocker. Presumably with his body, he can do some of that stuff. So if he gets a little nasty, nastiness in him, that he can accomplish that. So I think that was probably the biggest step up in the summer for me.
2: Yeah. Of course, he didn't make the 53, man. Probably will be brought back, and there might be an opening there. But they're trying to keep him on the roster. But, yeah, that was a night and day sort of difference between the previous game and then Friday night's game for Cody White. All right.
1: Oh, okay, well, maybe I'm going on off of old information. I had read that he made it, so – in any event,
2: yeah,
1: we'll see. Maybe they bring him back, but I thought I can still hold to my analysis that Friday night,
2: for sure,
1: he was a much better receiver. And given the state of the affairs, I think that somehow he's going to emerge.
2: All right, more with you. We've got a lot more ground to cover. We'll cover it with our QB1 on Sports Radio 93.3 KJRF.
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0: Our Monday morning quarterbacking with our Monday morning quarterback star, the QB1 himself, Hugh Millen. Coming up at 9 o'clock, we're going to go through the entire Seahawks 53-man roster. We'll zip through the position groups, get Hugh's reaction pretty much to the whole enchilada coming up here at 9 o'clock this morning during this this special segment that we wrap up the preseason. But I got like 4 or 5 minutes here, and I wanted to ask you, you know, obviously the Los Angeles Rams are being touted as the runaway favorites to win it all this year, and I just wanted to get your thoughts on this day now that we know Aaron Donald is going to be a part of this Rams team. Your thoughts about them adding a guy that's been retired for a couple of years, but 2 years ago was also he retired with a lot of gas left in that tank. So your thoughts this morning now that we know Donald's back with the Rams?
1: Well, it's a load. I mean, look at the Rams. Since we last played them, Seahawks last played them, they've acquired Trent McDuffie, who's been first-team All-Pro. They acquired Myles Garrett, who's got more sacks in the history of the NFL under age 30 than anybody ever. And actually, it's not even close. And then Aaron Donald, who, you know, 8-time first-team All-Pro. And the year that he didn't get that, he was Rookie of the Year. And, you know, a guy that, I mean, I've done 28 drafts, Chuck, for KJR and studied these guys. And, you know, hopefully I've had a W or two to offset it, but the L's kind of stick with me. And I got to tell you, you know, like Reuben Foster, for example, so this is the most violent player I've ever seen. He goes to the 49ers. Now injuries, I get a little bit of an asterisk on him. Okay. But Aaron Donald is my number one, like what, Millen, you are just asleep at the wheel. Get your head in the game. Aaron Donald went right past me. He was the 13th pick of the Rams. And now I think he is, if you ask me, the defensive players that I've ever seen, I guess when things are in fours, you always have to say Mount Rushmore, right? So I'll play the game. Like Lawrence Taylor, here's my Mount Rushmore defensive players. Lawrence Taylor, Reggie White. We got to throw Deion in. We'll put in a secondary guy, Deion and Aaron Donald. He's in the top four defensive players I've ever seen.
0: Wow.
1: And the best defensive tackle, the most disruptive. It's just insanity what the kind of career that he had. You know, to say he's a first team All Pro is, or excuse me, a first ballot Hall of Famer would be the all time understatement. So, yeah, that's who they've added. Yeah. And you know it. You know he turned 35 in May. You just kind of hope that. Maybe Father Time took a few chunks out of him that you know pull him down to mortal status, but the idea of Myles Garrett on one side and him, yeah, it's going to be a load. It's going to be a problem. Yeah. I can't imagine not unless indeed the time off and the age really has caught up to him.
0: Yeah. He will not get double teamed this year, I would think, for the first time in his career.
1: Well, it depends on how you do. You know, I can draw you up a situation where you're double teaming, you know, leave a tight end in, you know, double team Myles Garrett and then have the center and the guard double team Aaron Donald. You know, he'll be double teamed and Myles Garrett will be double teamed and there'll be plays where they're both double teamed.
0: Right.
1: But then, you know, that leaves, you know, they got some other guys on that team as well that can come, can get after you. So,
0: but it's not like seagulls on a bread truck at the beach. That's the way it was before. You know, yeah. That's the way it's been his entire career. There's like three guys him, and they're not going to be able to afford that. And so I think that's part of the reason why he's coming back. He's like, I would like to play in the National Football League without facing a double, triple team every single snap and see what I can do.
1: It's a fair point. And you know, I just probably think – he's getting $20 million. That'd be another reason why he would come back. But you know, he didn't have to go through training camp. You know, this is, you know, he skillfully played Aaron Donald. Yeah, you know, sign, you know, on this date. So, but I think he probably wants, you know, he sees, well, hell, they're everybody's favorite to win the Super Bowl. Is the Super Bowl not being played in LA again?
0: I think it is. Yeah. Yep.
1: And that's where they won their last one, right? In 2021, and they win it at home. So yeah, he probably wants to get in on the fun again.
0: Yeah. Well, let's try to keep him from that. All right. Hugh Millen is with us. It's Monday morning quarterback. We do have a roster now set, at least for now. It could even change by opening day, of course, because there are some injuries, players with injuries on the 53-man right now. And so we're kind of going to go through the entire roster. I mean, we're going to have to do it fast. But just kind of get a thought from Hugh on each of the position groups that have made this final roster. We're going to try to pull that off next. 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
14: 1971. 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
14: 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I'm Ed Helms, host of Snafu, Season 2, Medburg, the story of a daring heist that exposed J. Edgar Hoover's epic FBI snafu. 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
21: 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She was rich and beautiful and loved by all who knew her. For decades, despite intense media scrutiny, police failed to make an arrest. In 2000, 25 years after Martha's murder, her one-time neighbor, Michael Skakel, was arrested. He'd been 15, like her, at the time of the crime. He was also a cousin of the Kennedys.
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0: right, 9 o'clock hour. It is a Monday morning quarterback here on Sports Radio 93.3 KJR FM. Chuck Ashley with you, and there is no Monday morning quarterback without the quarterback. Hugh Millen is with us as well. One more segment today. 2 hours Monday morning quarterback during the course of the regular season. But we'll keep Hugh for one more segment because we got a lot of things to analyze. Of course, the Seahawks wrapping up the preseason on Friday night with a 9-9 tie. We have discussed Jalen Milroe and how good he looked. We've discussed Jason Myers, and now concern has crept into our thoughts about him. But what I wanted to talk about in this segment is the 53-man roster. So, Hugh, let's see if we can pull this off. Let's go through whole roster. But I'm going to go a position group at a time, and then we'll point out something that stands out to you about each position group. So Sam Darnold, obviously, Drew Lock, your second stringer, and Jalen Milroe makes the team as the third stringer. And you got to feel a lot better about Jalen after Friday night.
1: You really do. I think he made a big step up in terms of how he handled the pocket, was willing to look down the field and find some big plays after having turned down a number of them in the first couple of weeks. And, you know, 4 out of 5 were between the numbers of his big plays, so that there's a little bit more processing involved in the middle of the field. And so you feel good about him. Now, we have not seen them use some kind of package, some Taysom Hill package, if there was a thought about that. Maybe they'll unveil it under the cloak of secrecy, but we have not seen anything that would suggest that that's a plan for them.
0: No one's ever abandoned anything faster than Mike McDonald have abandoned the Jalen Milroe package plan.
1: The speed option to the Buccaneer sideline and the errant pitch. He's like, okay, I've seen enough. That's a hard no.
0: He just decided I'm never doing that again for the rest of the year. Yeah. All right, running back room. We'll put fullback Brady Russell in this room, but only 3 running backs: George Halani, Jadarian Price, Emmanuel Wilson. That number doesn't bother you. What does, if anything, about the running back room?
1: Well, I want to see if Emmanuel Wilson can truly be, a 5-6 carry guy per game and say, okay, that's a legit number two. I think that's in question. The status, Jadarian Price, the first thing I did when I saw it, well, first of all, when he got drafted, remember, his combine weight was 10 pounds below his listed weight at Notre Dame, exactly 10 pounds. And that's something we discussed on draft night. Then I saw him on training camp. I thought his legs were skinny. I thought his legs looked they look more like a wide receiver legs than they look like running back legs to me. He didn't have a big workload at Notre Dame because of Jeremiah Love. And so I feel like the Seahawks are expecting a lot from him. I'm holding my breath. I think he's a talented guy. His vision, his acceleration. There's a reason his talent put him, late first round. I think that's about right. But he's got big shoes to fill, and until Charbonnet's there, I think, running back's a concern.
0: Yeah, I agree. And until you see Price, well, I mean, I just like to see him play, but we're going to have to wait.
1: Hang on to the football, right?
0: Yeah. We're going to have to wait till next Wednesday to see that. All right, wide receivers, they kept 5. JSN, he made it. If anybody was worried, he made the team. Rashid Shaheed, Cooper Kupp, Torrey Horton, and then Montori Foster Jr., the feel-good story of camp, has made the wide receiver room.
1: Well, he's shown himself as a blocker. I know there's a special teams contribution that they expect of him as well. And there's a certain polish to him, acceleration, tracking the ball, making the catches, the tough contested catches. So he benefited from Bobo. But you know what? Sometimes that's how the NFL works. So that's a feel-good story. Torrey Horton, this was a problem at Colorado State, feeling a little bit uneasy about that. I'm a little bit impatient with the Torrey Horton situation. And then Rashid Shaheed, you paid him $17 million when you wouldn't pay Kenneth Walker $14 million. That tells you that you better expect something from this guy. He's arguably, I'll put it down. The best return guy in the planet when you consider kickoff and punt abilities. But you still need more Hopefully he was acquired on November 4th of last year. There wasn't the opportunity to gain that cohesion. And so hopefully this offseason for a quarterback, if you learn a guy's pace and how he comes out of the route and you learn against air over and over again all through the offseason, then in a game when your vision is blocked momentarily, you just like, hey, I know I know where he's that spot is. I don't see Rashid here for half a second, but I can still cut the ball loose because I know where he's going to be. And then you can be accurate because you have that familiarity. Hopefully they acquired that type of rapport in this offseason, because they're going to need Shaheed to do more as a wide receiver than he did for the Seahawks last year.
0: Tight end room, Eric Saubert, Nick Collar up. And then you have the two guys we expect to get a lot of playing time. Elijah Arroyo, who surprisingly played a lot. I thought he was going to get bubble wrapped for at least game number three, but he was back out there on the field again. So I don't know what that suggests when you sat pretty much every other first and second stringer for that game on Friday. And then A.J. Barner, who we've not seen at all in the preseason. That's how much they've elevated him as a clear-cut number one, maybe on the verge of stardom type tight end. So tight end room, you got to feel pretty good about this group.
1: Yeah, love A.J. Barner. He's a guy who's emerging as a top 10 tight end in the league. I don't want to say top five, but that's a possibility. I don't want to put a lid on him, but the combination of what he brings to you, he's a tall, big guy. So I think he's a nice target. He's gaining experience there. He's confident. His blocking is more than solid. Saubert is a real blocking special, so you like that. Regarding Arroyo, my theory, I could just say this. If I was in a high position with the Seahawks, the head coach or the offensive coordinator, I'd say, listen, your ass is playing against the Kansas City Chiefs, and you're going to show us that you can block. That you're going to get down and dirty. You're going to widen your base. You're going to drop your ass. You're going to get nasty, get the head up, and you're going to use that athleticism to do something more than run down the field looking pretty for catches. Because if you can't block, you can't play. And so, your ass is going to play every damn freaking down till we get the urgency that we need to have the blocking. You're too damn talented of an athlete. You are too good to lay that crap on the tape like you've been doing. Now, it's improved. The Cowboy game was atrocious. But in any event, you ask why was he playing? That would be my speculation.
0: Yeah, great stuff. Offensive line, 10 guys. Anthony, you got your first teamer. You got Sundell at center. You're going to have Zabel at left guard. You're going to have Cross at left tackle, Abe Lucas at right tackle, and Anthony Bradford at right guard. And then a complete backup group to those guys with Josh Jones and Cable Dew at the tackles, and Stevens and Haynes at the guard, and Oluwatimi at the center. What stands out about this group?
1: Josh Jones, I don't think played as well this summer as he did last year, but he's proved himself as a swing tackle. That's important. I think that the Seahawks would have kept Mason Richmond. He's kind of tall for a guard, so he would have projected to be an all-purpose guy, but you lost him in the game at Tennessee. You've had Christian Haynes got more snaps at left guard, so he's going to be kind of a swing guard. Bo Stevens showed some nice things, I think worthy of that, the fifth round pick, and you traded up to get him. Bryce Cabledew, I think has shown an improvement, a sixth round pick in 2025. He probably benefits from Mason Richmond being hurt. That would be my speculation. So I think this is an offensive line that obviously, to have them all back and as a unit, you feel pretty good about the way this unit played at the end. I don't think they're among the very best, but they've come a long way from even midseason a year ago.
0: Yeah. Again, another group I can't wait to see play. They didn't play at all. None of the starters on the offensive line played at all in the preseason. So looking forward to that next Wednesday. Defensive line room's got to be the best room on the entire roster. I mean, when you consider Leonard Williams and Byron Murphy and then the veteran Jaron Reed – I think Brandon Peely is always good for a couple good plays here and there. Mike Morris might be the question mark, but Riley Mills may have won the award, Hugh, in 2026 for the talk of camp. I mean,
1: yes.
0: To a man, they can't stop talking about Riley Mills, so certainly looking forward to seeing what he could do this year.
1: Yeah, those interior guys, I think you summarized it well. You know, on balance, the defensive line, when you throw in the edge guys, it's relatively veteran. Jaron Reed would fall into that. But it's nice to get the youth. And Riley Mills, he's a fifth-round pick, and you know, he'd have probably been a second rounder had he not hurt his knee. He was that good playing for Notre Dame, and just watching the tape. And you're right, they're talking about him. I'm sure that the confidence that he has in himself and the teammates and staff were buoyed by his sack, where he just, you know, just trucked the right guard of the Patriots, I believe it was, and gets a sack in the Super Bowl. So I think the depth is the most important. I think if you say, tell me a position group you'd want to have the most depth, I would say defensive line, because very simple. Defensive guys get more tired than offensive guys. They have to chase the ball. Big guys get more tired than small guys. That's obvious. So having a guy like Mills as a second stringer, excited to see what he can bring. I think he's going to be very impactful.
0: You know, when the starting defensive lineman and the starting offensive lineman get interviewed all camp long, and they all get asked that same question, who's standing out to you? I think every single one of them, both offensive lineman and defensive lineman, said Riley Mills.
1: Yeah.
0: I'm pretty sure.
1: And we were at practice, and he made that kind of imprint, as did Byron Murphy. But Riley Mills, of all the guys that you'd say are relatively unproven, he showed the most consistently.
0: Now, they're lumping all of these guys at linebackers. There are obviously some edge guys who are kind of defensive ends / linebackers. And then you have your interior inside linebackers as well. But I'll just go through the whole group. Fowler, Dante Fowler Jr., Derek Hall, Ernest Jones, Tyrese Knight, DeMarcus Lawrence, Uchenna Nwosu, Patrick O'Connell, Connor O'Toole, Chaz Surratt, and Drake Thomas all making the roster. Pretty good group there. What stands out to you?
1: Well, I think they're very deep at inside linebacker, off-ball linebacker. I'm impressed with Patrick O'Connell. Tyrese Knight was just a beast in the Cowboy game, so much that Mike McDonald didn't want to see him anymore after 10 tackles in that opener. Even Chaz Surratt as an off-ball linebacker, weak side linebacker. Chris Paul. He could have made the team a lot of teams. So I think they're very deep. You described accurately that they're all lumped together. I view them as off ball linebackers and edge. So I just, that's my thought on the off ball guys. Very deep. The edge guys are deep, but they're old. You know, I don't want to use old. You know, they're seasoned. How about that? Nwosu, Dante Fowler. We just don't know much. That could really pop, or that could be just that could be a want want. You know, so I have a lot of questions about him. Derek Hall, we expect him to be on the incline. DeMarcus Lawrence, you just hope that he maintains what he had from a year ago. So that's the one. You know, now Connor O'Toole has impressed. You know, he sets a mean edge on the end on running downs, you know, first and second down, bring him in to provide some depth and a rotation there. So I think you feel good about it. You just hope that age, bypasses that room, you know, and just, paint some lamb's blood on the door and let Father Time just keep on walking by these guys so we can get what we got out of them a year ago.
0: In talking to Uchenna, I mean, this was like the first time in 3 years that he didn't spend the entire offseason rehabbing. So maybe we'll see a better version.
1: Fair point.
0: Yeah, better version of him this upcoming year. All right, cornerbacks. This is interesting. You keep only five. One of them is Julian Neal, who might not be healthy enough to start the season. Another one is Avery Smith, who they just acquired this offseason. Another is Nehemiah Pritchett, who might have been as criticized as anybody in training camp and in the preseason. And then you've got Devin Witherspoon with his new money. And then Josh Jobe, the forgotten. I mean, we haven't even really discussed Josh Jobe much. But that's your cornerback room right now. Maybe the most concerning group in the entire roster.
1: Yeah, I think it was the most shallow at the beginning of training camp. I think all the activity surrounding it with Diggs and Terrion Arnold and the trade for Avery Smith kind of confirms that Mike McDonald and John Schneider were thinking the same way. Pritchett, I think, is an important figure here. He took the first rep with the starters in training camp, and there was a lot of feeling about, remember, he was a fifth rounder from 2024 coming out of Auburn. And there was a thought, okay, he needs to get more physical. He really dedicated himself to the weight room. That impressed folks out there. And you say, okay, generally improved play comes with that. But then there was kind of a lull in his performance. I think he kind of did a little bit of a boomerang and came back and has played this last week or 10 days of camp. I think he's played better. Mm-hmm. So that's kind of been a good, bad, good impression of him. Witherspoon, what needs to be said? Not much. He's you know, one of the best players in the NFL at his position, and he's arguably the emotional leader of the team. Josh Jobe, I think, is just kind of solid, a guy that a good quarterback will think, hey, I can go after 29. That'll be a game plan for guys, so we'll see how he responds there. So I think the cornerback position, you could just say, is kind of almost in flux would be a way to describe it. But there's some star power with Witherspoon and some young guys that may come on. Haven't seen anything from Julian Neal, third-round pick, Shaquille O'Neal. Shaq Griffin. You know, when you start to say Shaquille, you know, just O'Neal comes up.
0: Yeah, I know.
1: Right?
0: It does. It really does.
1: Shaq Griffin was a third rounder and started and played very well as a rookie. So maybe Julian Neal's hiding something from us that he'll pop maybe, you know, midseason and beyond. So, but at this point, you just kind of feel like there's too much activity, too many spinning plates to feel great about it. But it lost in all this is, remember how talented this damn team is.
0: Yeah.
1: I mean, I just saw the ESPN, their power rankings that came up. That's the front thing on their website. Well, the Rams are number one in the power rankings. The Seahawks are number two. Mm-hmm. You know, it's not surprising. So all of these concerns we talk about, we got to say, well, concerns within the acknowledgement that it's a damn talented roster. And so the corners, you could fit that description as well.
0: Not only do I want to see Shaquille O'Neal in pads and a Seahawks helmet, no. I want to see him line up, march him on the field, and then he plays corner of all positions.
1: Corner.
0: Yeah. Let's see Shaquille O'Neal play cornerback.
1: That wouldn't be where I'd put him. if Myers doesn't start making PATs, I want to see if he can kick. I'd love to, on the 1 yard line, just let him play, flex him out like a big tight end, and that'd be a mighty big tight end, and let him go stand in the end zone and just throw it up. I think he might be able to come down with a ball or two, but at any event,
0: Got big soft hands, that guy. All right, let's talk about the safety room. Yeah. You've already expressed maybe your most concern for this group because of the low number. Ty Okada, Julian Love, and Nick Emenwori.
1: Yeah, weird. I mean, Nick Emenwori had under 10 snaps as a back-end safety, so to me he's not a safety. He's call him an outside linebacker, call him a nickel, call him the star. There's a lot of things you can call him, but you can't call him a back-end safety. And there's only two of them on the roster now.
0: Yeah.
1: Josh Jobe and Ty Okada. And so something will come forth from there unless they feel like I'm looking at these corners. Are any of those, could they play safety? I mean, it doesn't jump out at me. So to me, I feel
0: And keep in mind, for those listening, not you, but Bud Clark was supposed to be in this group.
1: Indeed.
0: Not. Yeah.
1: Indeed. And it's fair to remind everybody. But Julian Love is one of my favorite players on the team. He's a leader. He's very intelligent. He keeps guys lined up. He's a pro in every sense. Ty Okada really impressed in preseason last year. He was probably the, you go back to 365 days ago, Chuck, the guy that, was the biggest surprise with Ty Okada. Him and Drake Thomas, the kind of similar categories, but for Okada to have made the team, and you felt like he was on the back end, of the roster. I can remember halfway through camp, you never even would have projected that he'd make the team. Right. So he makes the team, and then he ends up starting, and then he ends up playing damn well. So Ty Okada has been a great story. You feel solid about him, but you would have liked Bud Clark to be in there, picking away at him. And then eventually, somewhere in October, early November, you would have projected Bud Clark to overtake Ty Okada just from a talent standpoint. But you feel solid about Ty Okada. The depth is non-existent. Yeah. And so I think there's going to be something is going to change between now and even when you play the Patriots there.
0: All right, final three. We did it, by the way. Specialists, Michael Dixon, punter, Jason Myers, kicker. And if you were ever going to era, I don't think in all my years doing with you, have you ever done a segment where you ranted about the long snapper. Here's your opportunity to really crush Chris Stoll between your analytical fingers if you'd like to do it.
1: Yeah, you keep waiting on that, Chuck. Michael Dixon, I don't think I'd trade him for a punter. In the league, I haven't gone to school hard on that, so maybe I'm overlooking, but he's just been phenomenal. There's a versatility, there's an athleticism. He has a very unique style. It's the anti Ray Guy style for those old timers like me. Ray Guy used to kick his leg in and go way above his head. This mm-hmm. beautiful fall through. Michael Dixon just kind of punches at it. But somehow he's just so twitchy that he can get as much distance as he wants with no follow through. It's a very unique style of punting, but he's a hell of an athlete. He's a hell of a punter. He's got frisbee punts. He's got all kinds of things to make guys miss. So he is elite. He's an elite punter in the National Football League. Jason Myers, we think of maybe not elite, but very, very, very good. He did not have a very, very, very good preseason. I'm concerned if there is a game winner against the Patriots, where his head's at. We already went into that in detail. Mm-hmm. Won't review that, but arguably the Seahawks are 2-1 in the preseason. If Myers has the type of preseason that we would have expected from him and he would have expected of himself. So he's got to get things turned around and not be losing games.
0: Yep. All right, man. Great stuff. Awesome. Okay. We did it. We got through the entire roster.
1: Yeah.
0: Nice
1: yeah.
0: work.
1: Yeah.
0: All right.
1: All good. Yeah. Go Hawks. This is fun.

0: 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That's traffic.
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0: I do want to let you know the start of the regular season is coming next Wednesday. Everybody knew that.
1: I knew that.
0: What you didn't know is that you could go to a party at a really awesome place, and it's going to be hosted by Ashley Ryan.
1: Oh, that's me.
0: Yeah.
1: That's me.
0: September 9th, Tulalip Amphitheater. So you're going outside in the amphitheater to show this thing on the big screen.
1: Apparently, that's how popular Seahawks. I guess a lot of people like the Seahawks, Chuck.
0: There's at least 12.
1: At least 12, and that means outdoors.
0: Yep. 3,000 seating capacity. So don't worry. Invite yourself and everyone you know.
1: Yeah.
0: Because there's going to be room out there for thousands at the amphitheater. And you get to sit outside and enjoy the festivities. There are going to be prizes there. Ashley's presence. Tulalip Amphitheater. They're waiting for you. EverythingTulalip.com. When all you want is everything, Tulalip Resort Casino. All right. We'll tell you more details about that later on in the week. Let's talk about the Mariners. We did start the show. First two segments of the show today were about the Mariners. We also did the ABCs earlier. And then since like 7:05, it's been mostly Seahawks and roster. And, of course, a Monday morning quarterback session with Hugh Millen. But obviously this is at the top of mind for a lot of sports fans here in town. And so just going to go back to our thoughts that we shared a little bit earlier in the show. I believe that that was the worst weekend of Mariners baseball that I recall, and I might be prisoner of the moment. I don't know, but I've been here 11 years, and there have been a lot of Mondays where we've cracked these mics and been very disappointed with the Mariners' weekend and the Mariners' performance. And I'm not talking about heartbroken. I'm not talking about when George Springer'd us.
1: Right.
0: I'm talking about just like Ashley said earlier, just like that is just so disappointing.
1: Yeah.
0: I would have thought you got to Toronto and as a team would be chewing through the walls to get at the Toronto Blue Jays this weekend. Instead, you get blown out on Friday. You have to pitch Emerson Hancock beyond. I mean, he clearly was injured. Mm-hmm. But because we have a manager that doesn't know how to manage a bullpen, we can't take a starting pitcher out in the second or third inning season. We probably just quit. Probably just walk off the field if that occurred. And so had to pitch Emerson Hancock while he was injured, not just hurt, but injured. And then that game got away from them, and they lose it in blowout fashion on Friday. Then on Saturday, little bounce back, something that they have done this year quite well. When they get embarrassed, when they have one of those truly embarrassing games, they typically come back the next day and play well. Look like you're on the path for that.
1: Yep.
0: Up 3-0. And then Edward Bizzardo fills in for Cade Anderson. Takes on very little traffic. No big deal. Should be able to get out of this inning. And he pitched scared. He would not throw a strike to the Blue Jays' top hitters. He just kept working completely off of the plate and getting them to chase to the point where against George Springer, and there's a history between those two, he just threw one 10 feet outside rather than risk giving up a grand slam, throws one to the backstop. And then, so you got to this point because of fear, and then all of a sudden stupidity takes over. Just absolutely no awareness of his surroundings. Cal's rushing to get to the ball because he knows that runner might score from second base. Never even crossed Bizzardo's mind that his catcher is hustling and trying to get him the ball back. Why are you doing that, Cal? We didn't have a chance to get that runner at third.
1: We're fine.
0: Yeah. And from that point forward, I mean, the air was just out of the balloon. You ended up just losing by a run. Jose Ferrer actually didn't pitch all that bad. Couple of bloop seeing eye jobs by the Toronto Blue Jays. But the Bizzardo moment, the next 15 innings of baseball, it's like they weren't even there. It's like there were ghosts on the field in the everyday lineup. To get one hit by Max Scherzer and his 6.5 ERA, throwing 92, 93 miles per hour, and yet you're late to fastballs and absolutely in over your head over any kind of breaking stuff that he threw. He just toyed with them for 7 innings, allowed one hit. It was gross from the beginning of the weekend to the end of the weekend, and at the absolute worst time to be at your worst.
1: Yeah, and everybody knows Max Scherzer, and he has been, you know, at moments, several, lots of moments, dominant in his career. But that's not who he is right now, and we made him look like a Cy Young contender, and it was frustrating. You said, you know, it felt like the air was let out of the balloon, and I think that's a very good way to put it. It just felt, you felt deflated watching it, and I feel like we've had those moments several times this year, but now as we are here on the last day of August, it feels heavier than it has at any point this year, for sure, because this is, you know, coming off the last 2 weeks of baseball, you had quite a bit of hope going into this series that they could at least win the series. I wasn't thinking they were going to sweep the Blue Jays, but I thought they'd win the series. And to get swept by the Blue Jays, it's just, yeah, disappointing, deflating, yep, all of those things.
0: Yep. And it's not over. I mean, 5 games back, 9 games under, it should be. It should be over, but it's not. But it is going to require some streak of significance.
1: Something. Yeah.
0: I mean, if you bounce back and you take 3 from the Boston Red Sox because they're so weird of a team and of an organization, they do stuff like this.
1: Yeah.
0: You get that back. I mean, I know Softy and I went into the weekend thinking, hey, I'm okay 3-3. Yeah. Like to get 4 out of 2, but 3-3. You do that, stay within 3 games of the Astros with, what, 20 to play and a really soft schedule the rest of the way. Yeah, that's quite doable.
1: Yeah.
0: But at this stage, having lost all 3 of them, 5 games back, 9 games under, and obviously playing terrible baseball again, and taking on a team that has a lot to play for in the Boston Red Sox, it certainly doesn't look good whatsoever. Yeah. So for Dan Wilson to say we're running out of time, it's a tough one. I don't think he has any answers right now for how to get this team to where it needs to go. Otherwise, they would have shown up over the weekend starting on Friday.
1: I would have thought. And I cannot figure how over and over and over this team just seems to lose whatever momentum they gain. It is like a curse, and I cannot figure it out.
0: You are so right. I don't think I've ever seen anything like it.
1: My history
0: of watching sports.
1: It's baffling. There's no way to explain it. I just can't understand it.
0: Yeah. I mean, the moment that it feels like, okay, 8 out of your last 13 against really good competition, you really do want to get there. You really do want to overcome all of these struggles. And it's as if they didn't get off the plane.
1: Yeah.
0: In Canada.
1: Only Cal did, pretty much.
0: Cal?
1: Yeah.
0: Kate Anderson?
1: Yeah. And Logan.
0: Logan, for sure. I thought Logan actually showed a lot of grit yesterday.
1: Yeah.
0: Rodden, he doesn't know any other way. Brock Rodden, he doesn't know any other way to play. Other than that, like, there is no way. It looked like every swing on a fastball was made underwater against Max Scherzer yesterday.
1: Yeah, it was disappointing.
0: Yeah, it was hugely disappointing. So, Red Sox starting tonight. And again, based off of what I've seen all season, and then this weekend, we don't stand a chance against Peyton Tolley. 6'6", throws a 98-99, just comes after you, left-handed pitcher. And
1: it's our kryptonite.
0: No nonsense. Like, that guy probably dominates us. But this weird-ass team might score 17 runs against them. all right, coming up next, one last thing. 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

0: Greg Bell coming up at the top of the hour. He's going to empty the notebook today for you in regards to all the Seahawks news that we've dealt with this morning. 53-man roster set, and yet it's fluid. There's a lot of injuries on that roster right now, and who knows? Looks like there's some small groupings at some positions. So Greg will have the absolute latest for you coming up, including what's going on with Terry and Arnold at 10 o'clock with Jessam and McIntyre. We're going to close out this Monday show with one last thing. Ashley, what you got?
1: Well, you know, I always look forward to fall. We talk about it all the time, that fall is our favorite season.
0: Yes.
1: And this weekend I started to kind of get into the fall vibes. And I think it was because preseason ended and I was like, and then we had college football on Saturday.
0: Yes.
1: And it was a little cooler. It wasn't in the 80s. You know, the light kind of changes a little bit in the evening. It, on Saturday night, it was chilly. I sat outside with a blanket and read. And I was this close to putting out pumpkin candles.
0: Oh!
1: But I stopped myself. I will wait until tomorrow. But I did.
0: Wait till tomorrow.
1: I did change out the baseball soap in the guest bathroom to football soap because we are officially in football season.
0: That's a reflection on you, Dan Wilson.
1: That's right. I thought, you know what? We're moving on to football season. I'm not giving up on you, but you don't get the soap.
0: You do not get the soap.
1: Nope.
0: You don't get the toilet paper signed by Cal Raleigh.
1: That's right.
0: Not right.
1: Not right now. It's not Halloween right now.
0: So September 1st, like you're saying, I have to wait till September 1st to start really putting out the fall stuff. Is that
1: theory? So tomorrow.
0: Yeah.
1: Yeah. Yeah.
0: Okay.
1: Yeah. I mean, if you wanted to do it this evening so you woke up to it tomorrow, I don't think anyone's going to judge you.
0: Yeah. But I've already had a taste for pumpkin. I now go get pumpkin pancakes almost every Saturday
1: morning.
0: That sounds
1: delicious.
0: Oh, they're so good.
1: My mom got a pumpkin spice latte yesterday. And I was like, oh, the PSL, it's here.
0: Oh.
1: It's here.
0: That usually is a big fall indicator right there.
1: It is, and I will commend. I know nobody likes Starbucks.
0: Right.
1: Or not nobody, but a lot of people are angry with Starbucks. But I will commend them on this. Usually, or the past, like last 2 years, I think in a row, they've put the PSL out in like the beginning of August. That is way too early. I think it just came out last week.
0: Mm.
1: That's much more appropriate.
0: Yeah, that's better.
1: So thank you for your patience on that.
0: Thank you for your appropriate nature.
1: Yes.
0: All right, I'm going to close with this. So I told you I was going to talk about my movie day.
1: Yes.
0: For the end of the show. So Friday, I did Tacoma Friday. It was our last one. Thank you, Riley. And so I get out there, I have lunch, and then what I typically do, I take my laptop and I do some writing and I drink a lot of coffee to keep myself awake because I usually take a nap every day and I blow that off on my Tacoma Fridays. Well, I get done with coffee, dessert, even at a sugar rush, and I get my laptop out and I'm starting to fall asleep.
1: Uh-oh.
0: So I'm like, what can I do for 3 hours? I got 3+ hours to kill before I'm on with Softy and Dick at 5 o'clock. And so I'm like, you know what? I think there's a movie theater right down the street.
1: Oh.
0: So I still hadn't seen The Odyssey, and I knew it was three hours long. So I look up to see if they have a showing. 1:30. I'm like, perfect.
1: Yeah, it's meant to be.
0: 1:30 to 4:30. I'm a mile away from the theater right now where I'm having lunch. You're right. It was like meant to be. So I'll do that. Movie will be done at 4:30. I drive over to Cheney. I'm there with 15 minutes to spare, 10 minutes to spare. So I sit down in my seat, and I forgot how long previews are now.
1: Oh, God, so long.
0: 20 minutes, 25 minutes of previews, and I'm like, oh my gosh, I'm going to have to pick a time in the middle of, at the end of this movie to leave. I'm not going to be able to see the ending.
1: Oh.
0: I just got to figure out when that's going to be. And I'm like, I'm cutting it off at 4:30. That's when I'm going to go. And sure enough, I hadn't even seen Twilight die yet.
1: Oh, spoiler alert.
0: Well, if you can't figure that out, you're a dope. and so I'm like literally standing in the aisleway toward the door, like behind the partition.
1: Yeah.
0: And watching the movie standing so that I can escape.
1: Oh.
0: And I know I'm not going to get to see it all.
1: Right.
0: But I have to choose. So I stayed to like 5:40. I pushed it to like 5:40.
1: Wow.
0: Got out to my car at 5:45. Went ahead and put Cheney Stadium in my GPS so I have the exact direct route.
1: Yeah.
0: Says I'm going to take 15 minutes to get there, and it's 5:45. So I might be able to still time this out perfectly.
1: Okay.
0: So even though I didn't get to see the end of the movie, still haven't, I get there, and it is a straight shot. I don't have any dopes in front of me. Like, it is a straight shot. I'm like, oh my gosh, I'm making such good time. And it actually a minute or two kind of comes off.
1: Okay.
0: And I get to the bottom of the hill, and the stadium is right there. And I get behind a woman that refuses to take a right on a red.
1: Oh, you're just yelling.
0: And I'm like, what are we doing? And she's got three kids, so I'm not yelling at her, but I am like,
1: yeah,
0: frustrated. Like, why are we not turning? I'm going to make this if you will just go.
1: Be a little gutsy.
0: And you know something? I looked down, hand to God, I'm not making this up. She was driving a Honda Odyssey.
1: Oh, wow. That's pretty funny.
0: And I'm like, you know what?
1: Yep.
0: If Matt Damon can wade out a Cyclops who just ate some of his friends in a cave, then I can be patient with a mother of three driving her minivan after school. So if I'm late, I'm late. It's no big deal. Have a very comfortable drive, ma'am.
1: Enjoy your pilot seats.
0: So there you go. That was my movie.
1: Oh my gosh! So now do you have to go back and watch the whole thing? Or
0: I'm going to sneak in. I'm going to go watch another movie at some point, and then sneak in and watch the end of it at another theater at some point. But I have to do it pretty quickly. But it was really good.
1: Okay,
0: it was really good.
1: I did enjoy the first three quarters of it.
0: Yeah. Well, I missed probably 10 minutes.
1: Oh, that's all.
0: Okay. I saw almost all of it. I just missed like 10 minutes.
1: Okay.
0: All right, that'll do it for us. Greg and Jessamine are next. We'll talk to you tomorrow at 6 a.m. Sports Radio 93.3 KJRF.
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20: 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Seahawks cut 91 players down to 53 yesterday, setting the initial roster for the regular season. They traded to the Chargers to get an undrafted rookie cornerback, Avery Smith. I'll tell you why they did that. He goes right on the 53-man. He plays inside nickel. He plays outside corner. Montori Foster, our guy. We had him, what, back in July?
21: Dude, where we were like, huh? Okay, great.
20: Before Hard Knocks
21: and
20: got on.
21: We found out everything about him before Hard Knocks.
20: And then he was going nuts and playing so well. He was sweating it Friday night in Kansas City. You're going to hear from him later. He made the team, but he thought Friday night in Kansas City. When I talked to him at Arrowhead Stadium, he was sweating, man. He didn't think he was going to make the team,
21: Of course. I mean, look at his position. It makes sense that he would sweat.
20: Trevon Diggs did not make the team. He got cut after he starred in the game Friday night. There's way more to it than meets the eye there. We'll talk about that. We'll talk about Cody White. Same situation as Diggs. He got cut. Patrick O'Connell, fourth year out of Montana. He made his first roster for an NFL team coming out of the preseason. He's the backup middle linebacker to Ernest Jones. Tons more to talk about on the Seahawks roster, why they did what they did. A little roster gymnastics by the GM. We'll explain that as well. Seahawks finally signed Terrion Arnold on Saturday, like we said they would, the day after the final preseason game. Then the free agent cornerback they had an agreement to sign 2 weeks ago yesterday got put on the NFL's commissioner list, which we also knew was going to happen. The Seahawks knew it, too, because of the 8 felony charges he's facing in Florida. He can be in the building. He can do meetings and training. He can't practice or play. We're going to talk way more about this, too. Aaron Donald did exactly what we said he would do.
21: Yep. Sure did.
20: I'll just skip all the training camp. We'll skip all the preseason game. Oh, it's over. I'll sign now, please. 1 year, $20 million with the Rams. Rams open the season September 10th with the 49ers in Australia. That's, of course, the day after the Seahawks open against the Patriots September 9th at Lumen Field. The Giants kept Odell Beckham Jr., 33-year-old. It is, fifth reincarnation of an NFL career. Titans cut former starting quarterback Will Levis. Four teams kept four quarterbacks, which is three more than did that last season. The Steelers, the Vikings, the Browns, and the Eagles all kept four quarterbacks. Of course, the Seahawks kept three. Jalen Milroe really, really improved. That was a good game for him. He was strong.
21: Yes.
20: We're going to talk about that, too. But a couple throws in particular were like, okay, that's what they wanted to see. Decisive play from Jalen Milroe. He's the third quarterback on the active roster again like he was last season. Mariners. Should we just move on? Are they sunk? They're sinking. Are they sunk?
21: That's a really good question.
20: Just swept out of Toronto. Lost all three games. Saturday's 4-3 loss after leading 3-0 in the sixth. Edward Bizzardo. Leadership. This is another example of leadership, talent without leadership.
21: Wilson, they have the talent.
20: Dan Wilson should have walked out on the field as soon as Bizzardo did not even turn to tag the guy sliding home right under his feet and say, give me the ball. You're done. Just like he should have when Julio Rodriguez threw a live ball into the stands a couple weeks ago and did it again a few days later. Give me the ball. You're done.
21: No ass kickers.
20: You're done.
21: No ass kickers.
20: You're done. That's fine. You're done. They don't have that. One hit yesterday against 96-year-old Max Scherzer, who was throwing 92 miles an hour. One hit. 15 strikeouts yesterday in one hit. That's how urgency this team is showing. Talent without leadership. M's are a season-low tying 9 games under 500, 5 games out in the ALS, 5 games out in the wild card spot, 25 games remain. Now they head to Boston, 3 games against the Red Sox. George Kirby starts today, 3:45, first pitch at Fenway Park. And the Red Sox have a 6'6 left-hander who throws 99 miles an hour going. How do you think that's going to go?
21: Oh, boy. I don't know.
20: I do. Sounders tied 2-2 with Chicago. New guy Dejan Jovanović scored both goals, including in the first one, 12 minutes into the match, 12 minutes into his Sounders career. But then Seattle gave one away late. For the equalizer for Chicago. The Sparks, Los Angeles beat the Storm 90-74. Storm are 8-32 in a WNBA. Curaçao beat Nevada to win the Little League World Series. Novak Djokovic, 39 years old. You know him, the tennis legend.
21: Of course.
20: He lost in the first round of a Grand Slam tennis tournament for the first time in 20 years last night at the U.S. Open in Flushing Meadows on Jessamine's Long Island.
21: It's just so funny. Flushing Meadows. It sounds so gorgeous. That place is not.
20: That's the end of the runway at LaGuardia Airport.
21: Yes,
20: is basically
21: exactly.
20: What it is. But Djokovic was
21: Flushing Meadows.
20: He was throwing up last night. His body's betraying him. He's 39. Body just gave out in a 4.5-hour match. Now on with the Monday Pack Show.

0: Happy Monday, Greg Bell, Justin McIntyre. Justin's dancing now. I've got to go and dance in
1: the How can you not dance to this song?
0: Mark Morrison in the studio. I get to see that now because I'm in the studio. I'm back from Kansas City. Thanks to Mike Benton for pitch hitting on Friday. I heard it was a good time.
1: It was. It's always a raucous time with the captain.
0: The captain, Mike Benton. Mike, thanks, Mike. Yeah, Kansas City. I will tell you what I saw that it pertains to the regular season in this final preseason game. Good morning, Jessamine.
1: Good morning. How are you?
0: I'm well.
1: Good.
0: You seem a little sprightly from what I expected this morning.
1: You know what? Yeah. Sometimes you eat some bad lettuce and you expel all the demons
0: lettuce
1: throughout the weekend.
0: Stay away
1: I'm
0: from,
1: feeling pretty good right
0: stay
1: now.
0: Stay away from Taco Bell.
1: It wasn't Taco Bell.
0: We don't have a sponsorship.
1: It was Trader Joe's. No,
0: oh, Trader Joe's.
1: No, it was just like, you know, there's a thing that happens with the food these days, and I've been eating a lot of produce. Blueberries and lettuce. I cannot find the demon, but whatever demon existed is outside of me now.
0: Wow.
1: I know. I didn't even lose any weight. It sucks.
0: You checked. We'll talk about the Seahawks roster. I mean, all the consternation. Oh, what will they do? And projections and all of that. And then it happens and you're like, oh, okay. It's a little anticlimactic, but there were some interesting inside ball stuff that went on yesterday, including with Trevon Diggs. And I know there are people looking at it and go, wait a minute, they cut Diggs? They did, but they didn't. We're going to explain that. It's about Mike McDonald's culture. If he didn't have this culture as strong as it is, the brotherhood and togetherness that impact players feel it as soon as they get here. Diggs talked about it last week when he got here. That's what they're banking on when they do these veteran moves of cutting veterans and saying, will you please come sign with a practice squad? Mm-hmm. Most teams, the veterans would be like, eh, I'm going to go shop myself somewhere else and try to get on an active roster. In Seattle, what you got going for you is you're the defending Super Bowl champions.
1: It's a big selling point.
0: With the number one defense in the league and a young mastermind defensive coach. And two, the culture, the togetherness that the players sell these new guys on, the veterans come in and they're like, whoa. This is how you guys, this is how you roll? I'd love to be a part of this. And that's why Trevon Diggs is saying, okay, I'm an unrestricted free agent, free to sign with any team, but I'm not going to. I'm going to come back to your practice squad and get ramped up and acclimated for the next couple weeks and see if I can play in the opener or the next game or two after that. He hasn't played, of course, in 7 months. 10:25, you're going to hear my chat Friday night in the locker room in Kansas City with Montori Foster Jr., the Ohio substitute high school teacher and real estate agent who was sweating it. He did not like how his game went. He had one catch and two targets. He thought he should have run under a long ball from Milroe in the first half. He was double teamed, but the pass was about 5 yards past him. I'm like, no, he thought he should have caught that.
1: Which is great.
0: Exactly. He wanted a chance on kickoff return, but the kickoff went to the other side, to Emmanuel Henderson Jr.'s side, and actually went out of bounds right before the pylon. So he didn't get a chance at that. They tried him a punt return, which they hadn't tried before, and he didn't get an opportunity there either. He was unsatisfied, dissatisfied for sure. And I said, you're going to be all right. I think you're making the team. And he's not going to be like, don't say that. He said, put his hands up. Yeah. No, don't say that. So he was sweating all weekend, but he did make the team as he deserved to for the standout.
1: I'm so excited about that. Yeah. Honestly, like when you sat down with him, and if you want to hear that interview, it is up on the Greg Bell Show podcast page, but it was so early and we didn't know much about him.
0: No.
1: And you did your research, you found out about him, and he told us about him. And so this is way before 87 parents in the fan or parents in the stands on Hard Knocks,
0: right,
1: that you got to sit down with him and you wrote a story about it too
0: in the News Tribune. He went to the high school that my nephews have gone to, Lakewood St. Edwards High School. It's Lakewood is the town just west of downtown Cleveland along Ohio Route 2 along Lake Erie. He's from the east side of Cleveland, actually near JFK High School. I played against Cleveland JFK when I was in Steubenville High School in Ohio. So I'm very familiar with where he's from and his background and where he went and where he taught last year. And then he told me this great story about how he needed someone to throw with, to throw to him, and so he could run routes and stay sharp last year. The Seahawks cut him in August of last season because he had a hamstring injury. It wasn't that bad. They cut him, waived injured, and he was done. He didn't play for anybody last year. He was substitute teaching, getting his real estate license, thinking it was time to move on to his life's work.
1: Yeah.
0: And he bumped into, he called some random guy at a gym, 24-hour fitness type of gym, who said, hey, I heard you were in an NFL training camp. You're a wide receiver? I can throw passes to you.
1: Yeah.
0: And Foster's like, who are you? And it turns out this guy was a high school quarterback on the east side of Cleveland 10 years ago.
1: He could still throw, though.
0: Right. Yeah. And so that's what they did. Out in the cold, inside in a 24-hour fitness gym, they threw all during, while the Seahawks were going to the Super Bowl and marching to the NFC West title, Montori Foster was throwing and catching passes from some random guy in a gym in Cleveland. And he stayed sharp enough to become the practice squad call-up. Well, he didn't get called up. He got signed to the practice squad at the end of December. He was on the practice squad through the Super Bowl. He was on the sideline in a hoodie in Santa Clara February 8th when the Seahawks won the Super Bowl. He has a Super Bowl ring. And he got invited back to be on the offseason preseason roster, and he just kicked ass.
1: Greg, does it not represent the way the Seahawks do things?
0: Yeah.
1: It does. More than anything, it is. And also, like, you have to shine. You have to do it.
0: Yeah, you seize your opportunity for sure.
1: Right. But it just, I just love this team so much. And I'm not a 12. I did not grow up a Seahawks fan. I have gravitated towards them since I moved out here and I work. I'm in the media just like you, but the way they operate is just like a gravitational force. I love the way they do things. I love the way they do things. And this is just the perfect example of how something great can come out of someone great.
0: When you hear him at 10:25, it's also an example of how the stress adds up on these guys on cut weekend. 1,100 yeah. players yesterday got either cut or put on injured list and were told, nah, you're not in our plans. 1,100 around the league, many of whom will not be picked up. Some will, but not a lot. Last year, in fact, only 26 players league-wide got picked up on the waiver pickups.
1: Mm.
0: Out of 32 teams.
1: That's pretty low.
0: Not even one per team.
1: Yeah.
0: So all this concern about, will he clear waivers, almost always do.
1: Yeah.
0: That's interesting to me. The waiver period ends at 1 o'clock today, after which time Trevon Diggs can sign as an unrestricted free agent to the Seahawks practice squad. Cody White can do the same thing. Noah Igbinoghene can do the same thing. I think that's going to happen. We'll talk about which veterans they cut yesterday.
1: I like Noah.
0: Noah talked to us, too, and Jessamine was a fan.
1: Okay, I'm the easiest fan to get,
0: 10:45, we're going to hear from Mike McDonald how he thinks of Jalen Milroe after his performance. Man, the Seahawks feel a lot better about him than they did a week ago. And you're going to hear McDonald describe, when I ask him, what makes you think the starters are ready because you haven't seen them play in a game since the Super Bowl in February? He answered that question. You'll hear that at 10:45. 11 o'clock, you're going to hear from John Schneider, the general manager, who had a press conference with the beat writers yesterday. It's like a meteor strike or a blue moon. It happens two or three times a year.
1: Yeah, he's not on the mic all the time, yeah.
0: He talks to other people, but he doesn't talk to us regularly, and he did yesterday, and we asked him questions about Terrion Arnold. You'll hear why he signed Arnold, but more than that, you'll hear about the Seahawk legend who told him to sign Terrion Arnold. Remember the name Leon Washington from back in the day?
1: My gosh.
0: New York Jets.
1: Yes! Yes, I'm very well aware.
0: I know. Leon Washington is the reason that Terrion Arnold is a Seahawk today.
1: That's pretty awesome.
0: You'll hear about that at 11 o'clock. 11:30, your text and talkbacks on the Tacoma Dodge text line, the talkbacks on the iHeartRadio app or our website, 933kjr.com. She loves, Jessamine loves.
1: Give me the voices. I'm not so lonely today because you're in studio, so that helps a little bit. But I just love putting your voices on the show.
0: The surprise of yesterday was for sure Trevon Diggs getting cut because I think he won a job on Friday night. Now the question is, when will he be ready to fill that job? When I asked Mike McDonald, is it viable that Diggs can play in week one, he said, yeah, viable. Interception on the only pass thrown to him. The veterans running all the way down the side, very conspicuously running down the sidelines onto the field. Oh, Leonard Williams, Ernest Jones,
1: so cool.
0: Into the end zone. Diggs said he noticed that. He felt right at home. First play of the game. This is when I knew Diggs knew this was a tryout. He knew it anyway, but he played like it was. Very first play of the game. I don't know if you watched the game.
1: I did.
0: The very first defensive play of the game. It was a dive play up the middle by the Chiefs. You know who was in on the tackle? Trevon Diggs from right cornerback ran from outside the numbers. I mean, sprinted. This is a seventh-year veteran going to turn 29 next month, 28, who's been an all-pro, was sprinting into a dive play to make a tackle in the first play. And I said, whoa, Diggs has come to play. He's coming to win a job tonight.
1: Yeah.
0: That was the tell. You'll hear from Diggs next, right now, as a matter of fact, about that debut Friday night and about the veterans running down the sidelines. This is Trevon Diggs after Friday night's game in Kansas City.
2: What do you feel like you got out of playing tonight?
3: I feel like I got the jitters out. You know, I haven't played in, what, 7 months since I put on equipment and just been flying around and going against someone else. So, you know, I only had 2 practices, so. You know, just getting out there and, you know, just getting the natural, you know, football feeling, getting that feeling back, you know, it felt good.
4: How much did you feel part of the team when you had all those veteran guys running down the sidelines with you to celebrate the game?
3: Yeah, it was amazing. Those guys do a great job of just uplifting everybody, you know, no matter who it is, you know, they do a great job just uplifting, being there for one another and, you know, just supporting. You know, you need that, especially on a team, you know, I feel like a brotherhood, you know, so you need that.
4: What do you think you showed in 4 practices in 1 game?
3: Hopefully I showed that I can, you know, still play. You know, I'm ready to go. I'm ready to play. You know, I'm ready to, you know, help this team win. So
0: he convinced Mike McDonald that he can play. That was Trevon Diggs Friday night at Arrowhead Stadium in Kansas City after the 3rd preseason game. He took off his shoulder pads in the middle of the 2nd quarter and was just standing with Devin Witherspoon and Julian Love and the veteran. That's when I knew he, one, made the team, and two, is going to be a part of the starting defense. Now the question becomes, how soon can he get there? Mm-hmm. And the fact that it's not a slam dunk that he can play week 1 is the reason that he's not on the 53. They cut him. Here's how. Why did they cut him yesterday? Well, John Schneider's roster gymnastics are, he has an agreement with Diggs that come back and sign with the practice squad as an unrestricted free agent. If you have 4 years or more of accrued service in the NFL, you're not subject to waivers when you're released by a team. Under 4 years, you have to go through league waivers. That waiver period ends at 1 o'clock today. But if you're an unrestricted free agent, you can sign anywhere you want, do anything you want. Practice squad, active roster, wherever you want. Diggs is now an unrestricted free agent with an agreement with Snyder to come back to the Seahawks practice squad after the waiver period ends at 1 p.m. today. That's what he's going to do unless he gets blown away with some offer. But again, he could have signed with anybody all offseason until 2 weeks ago, and he chose the Seahawks. So that's where they're headed with that. They're going to try to do, I think, the same practice squad roster trick with Cody White. These are all the veterans they cut yesterday who are now unrestricted free agents with service time. Cody White, the safety D'Anthony Bell, we mentioned Igbinoghene, the running back Velus Jones Jr., safety Rodney Thomas, who used to start with the Colts, who was missed part of training camp with a hand injury he had surgery for. You can carry up to 6 vested veterans on the practice squad. So the two, I don't think Nick Vinette's coming back as much as I like him.
1: I know.
0: Because they chose Nick Kallerup as their 4th tight end, younger, more of an upside.
1: Happy for Nick, though.
0: Nick's 33.
1: He's got a good life.
0: Just had a new baby. And
1: yes.
0: Yeah, we talked to him a couple weeks
1: ago.
0: Got
1: a White Walker wife.
0: Yes.
1: I'm sorry, that's a joke because she has the bluest eyes I've ever seen. It's a Game of Thrones reference. I wasn't being a jerk. She's gorgeous.
0: Bobby Hart, the tackle, also someone I don't think is going to come back to the practice squad. Although they need tackles, he didn't perform very well, the veteran in training camp, although they could bring him back too. But only 6 of those 8 can come back, up to 6 veterans on the practice squad. So that's what they're doing with Diggs. That's what they're doing with Cody White. D'Anthony Bell had been the backup to Nicky Minori. Okay, let's talk about Nicky Minori. Yesterday was a step for him toward playing in the opener. He's not there yet. But for the first time, he was in a jersey and participating at the start of practice. He was warming up, doing calisthenics, doing stretching, in with his guys. He looked like he was participating in practice. Now, we're shooed away after the first 5 minutes. All we get to watch is stretching these days because it's super secret, top secret NFL teams that can't show anything on August 30th.
1: Double secret probation?
0: I can get into the Pentagon and get more access. I have gotten in the Pentagon and gotten more access than I can to an NFL team. But suffice to say that it was another step. He had not put on a jersey yet. He had not been in cleats in a jersey since the arthroscopic surgery last month on his ankle. It's a nod toward him getting closer to playing. Is he still there? I think it's 50-50 that Emanuori plays September 9th against the Patriots. But he's not on any injured list to begin the season. And he came off the PUP list a couple weeks ago when he passed his physical. So that's where that stands with Emanuori. The only guy they put on injured reserve designated return is a wide receiver no one's talked about. Irvin Charles is a veteran in the NFL. And we asked yesterday, Curtis Crabtree, Fox 13, asked him, why did you put Irvin Charles as one of your 2 designated to return guys on the cut day? Mm. And he said he's an extraordinary gunner. And that might explain why they cut Emmanuel Henderson Jr., the draft pick that they drafted for special teams. Four of the eight draft picks got cut. That's unusual. The last four of the eight got cut, including the 2 7th-round cornerbacks, Michael Dansby and Andre Fuller, Devin Eastern, the nose tackle, the other 7th-round pick, and Emmanuel Henderson Jr. Henderson had pretty much certain that he's going to come back to the practice squad unless for some reason someone claim him. The other reason teams don't claim guys is because if you claim them, you have to put them on your 53.
1: You do, yes.
0: So you can't just stow them on the practice squad.
1: That's actually a really good point that you should explain to the listeners, too, because I think people forget about that.
0: Right, and that's why only 26 last year got claimed around the league after cut day, because you already have 53 guys plus your practice squad guys that you've had all training camp with, so you know them really well. And it's very rare that you're going to sign some dude out of somebody else's program and put him right into one of your 53 active roster spots who you haven't even had in the building yet.
1: Right.
0: Now, the Seahawks are doing that with Avery Smith, who they traded with the Chargers for yesterday. Why? Well, they scouted the hell out of Smith at Toledo because they were signing Maxon Hook out of Toledo, and they drafted Andre Fuller out of Toledo this year. Hook was a two-year, second-year pro.
1: Mm-hmm.
0: But they were familiar with Avery Smith's game. John Schneider said that Smith can play inside at nickel and outside at outside corner, and that he's played in schemes similar to McDonald's scheme, including what the Chargers have been running. He was a standout during the Chargers training camp. A lot of people were surprised in L.A. that he got cut, Avery Smith, or was going to get cut, obviously. That's why the Chargers traded him to the Seahawks. It's a 6th-round pick next year the Seahawks gave up for Avery Smith. So that's a lot of ground to cover to explain all this. 49451. What do you want to know about the Seahawks roster, the cuts, why they did what they did, any questions you have, how waivers work, all of it. Diggs, if anything I didn't cover or you don't understand, put it down on the text line and I'll answer it for sure.
1: And send in those talkbacks, please.
0: Because Jessamine will play that back at 11:30.
1: It's my favorite thing.
0: For sure. Up next, a whiplash weekend from Montori Foster Jr. He was not happy when I talked to him. I think he was afraid he was going to get cut when I talked to him Friday night in Kansas City. You'll hear from the surprise of training camp, the star of training camp who made the Seahawks roster, the Ohio High School substitute.

0: Hi, welcome back. Happy Monday to you, Greg Bell and Justin McIntyre on every weekday, 10 a.m. to noon on 93.3 KJRFM before Ian Furness joins us from 12 until 3. I think it's Molly Whop Monday.
1: Oh, boy.
0: Man.
1: Oh, it's going to get whopped. All the Mollies will be whopped.
0: The Mariners. And that, again, it's worth reiterating, the Mariners, to me, are a example of talent devoid of leadership, and it has absolutely wrecked their season. The lack of leadership. The stuff that happens on the field just should not ever happen. When I covered ball, it's been 20 years now, guys got fined for stuff that the Mariners are pulling off. I don't think they do that anymore. The players' union has stepped up and screamed about it because, you know, the players

0: enough money to pay a $1,000 fine. But the manager should walk out and get the ball from Bizzardo when the guy slides under his leg. And you should not, I don't care what your philosophy is about pitching, you should not pitch a pitcher who's obviously hurt like Hancock was on Friday night. They pitched him, what, three more innings after he was hurt? Now guess what? He's on the injured list. I mean, just stuff like that. That doesn't, Dan Wilson is a puppet manager handpicked by a president who wants first-time managers who won't have any old say and will just press iPad buttons. I don't know how many times we have to say it. That's the problem with the Mariners. Everyone's saying, well, why didn't Dan Wilson do this? He's not capable of that.
1: That's not his.
0: He was not hired to do anything. It appears he was not hired to do anything independently. It was to just push the iPad buttons that they feed down from up high. But it was inexcusable what he did to Hancock the other night. It was inexcusable not to take the ball from Bizzardo before he even got back to the mound after that second guy had crossed the plate under his nose. That was ridiculous. I mean, that's something I would have, in the high school team I coached, I would have said, give me the ball, you're done. You can do that. You are absolutely allowed to do that. But nobody gets accountability for anything that they do on the field in that club. Nothing. It's unbelievable the lack of leadership from the Mariners. From the top down into the clubhouse onto the field. How the hell is a team that talented, 9 games under .500 in one of the worst divisions in the history of the sport? This is the most disappointing.
1: They're so talented, too.
0: They have the pitching staff. They have a core lineup that should be just smoking mediocre under 500 teams, and they can't do it. This is by far the most frustrating, disappointing season in Mariners history, bar none. And we've lived through 100 lost seasons in this town.
1: Let's talk about September, though. What if they get hot? Which they have the capability to do, right? I mean, okay, you know I'm Susie Sunshine over
0: here. Of course.
1: Here. I'm the worst. But what if they do? Because it's get in and then we
0: the
1: see,
0: problem
1: right?
0: Is that
1: everything
0: more,
1: starts over.
0: I hear you, Jessamyn. And, okay. And the math still is that they could get it. Yes, all of that's true. But the facts are it's a bad baseball team plays poorly and is actually more games out with fewer games to play than they were a week ago. They were 3 games out with 30-some games to play. They're 5 games out with 25 left. The math ain't mathin'.
1: No, it's really bad math.
0: Eventually, the math. What's my guy on the text line? He gave it to me at the top of the show here.
1: Oh, perfect.
0: 206. Greg, your weekly math update. The Mariners need to play 920 ball to hit the DePoto line. The DePoto line is called 54%. How good does 54% look right now?
1: Die for 54 right
0: They'd
1: now.
0: They'd be the number two it's seed the in worst. The playoffs if they were 54%.
1: That is what really sucks, too, because it's like we have to, even though that was like the most dreaded press conference of all time, we would kill for it.
0: The magic number is 3 losses to be eliminated from the DePoto line. And then kaput for this year. No, I do not suffer DePoto derangement syndrome. Just utterly disappointed. Just an utterly disappointed Mariners fan. And I get it. 50 years in this town, no World Series. You get within 8 outs and you run it back with basically the same team and they absolutely pratfall. I mean, like trap door, pull the rug out with a hole in the floor. Looney Tunes platform. This is just ridiculous.
1: You just gave me a really fun visual from my childhood.
0: Remember?
1: Thank you. Yes, I do.
0: The rugs over the floor? Yes. How many times has Sylvester the Cat and Wile E. Coyote and those guys always fell for the same stupid tricks?
1: Well, I mean, just like paint a tunnel and everything, but the Roadrunner gets to get through. Maybe they can be the Roadrunner this time. Maybe.
0: Let's talk about something more pleasant.
1: Like let's do that.
0: Montori Foster Jr., making the Seahawks as a high school substitute teacher. He was teaching Latin during last season while the Seahawks were rushing to the NFC West title. Montori Foster Jr. was a high school substitute teacher at Lakewood St. Ed High School, just west of Cleveland, where he played. He was actually a high school basketball star, where he played only 1 year of high school football because he finally got tired of his coach bugging him at his locker, he told us. 1 year of high school football, he got a scholarship to Michigan State, and now here he is in the NFL. Well, Friday night, he is not happy with how he played in the preseason finale. I talked to him. This is Montori Foster in Kansas City Friday night.
2: So now that it's over, how did this go for you? If you can look back on the whole camp tonight and the whole camp.
3: Yeah, I felt like for me, I didn't end it how I wanted to end it.
2: Why not?
3: Just some plays. I just hold myself to a high standard. I felt like it wasn't up to my style of play and how I wanted to go out.
2: was a Tennessee ball between your hands one
3: night. You said what again?
2: It was a Tennessee ball last week. I know you thought it was a touchdown, but was that one of the plays that you...
3: No, I'm talking about this game, tonight. Yeah, so, you know, I'm always focused on the future, and not the future, but right now.
2: Right.
3: And, you know, it just wasn't up to my standard today.
2: What impression do you think you've made overall in 5 weeks, 6 weeks?
3: I think a great impression. Just continue to show up, be consistent, doing whatever the team needs me to do anytime. Felt like I showed that, and you know, I can live with all the results after that for sure.
2: How nerve-wracking are the next 48 hours going to be for you?
3: It's going to be crazy, man. So I have no idea what's going to happen, but you know, it's all God's plan, so I'm just excited for the future.
2: How does this environment welcome a guy like you who got here just last year, late in the season? And how welcome do you feel here?
3: I feel very welcome. It's definitely a family atmosphere here. All the guys are awesome, man, especially the wide receiver room. I love every single one of those guys, man. They are great. And it's just been a blessing just to, you know, be around those guys and learn a lot from the vets, too, as well. So it's been a great experience.
2: Thank you, sir.
3: Yeah.
2: Good luck to you.
3: Thanks.
2: Thank you.
0: Wide receiver Montori Foster Jr. made the team yesterday after that interview. He was sweating it. He really was until 3 o'clock yesterday, the cutdown time. Okay, why was I whispering, you might want to know? Well, around him were two guys that I knew were going to get cut. So I was trying to have a little grace and not just chirping and patting him on the back and saying, congratulations, you're going to make the team. I know you are. Because the two dudes next to him were watching me. In the locker room, when 90 players are in a 53-man locker room, it's crowded. And you're stepping over dudes. And so I didn't want them to hear, wait, wait.
1: 37 guys without a job.
0: Exactly. And I've learned over the years that that particular locker room after the final preseason game is a very touchy one. It's a very, it's different. Mm-hmm. And there, it's a lot of dudes with heads down knowing they just played what might be their last time ever being in an NFL uniform. So I was trying to be mindful of that, which is why it came off as me whispering. He smiled when I asked him what impression you think he made. And he knew he had made a great impression. He didn't know if it was enough, but he knew it was a great impression. Yesterday, it was enough. I caught his eye as he was walking onto the practice field to begin warming up, stretching, and he gave me a smile. I didn't need to talk to him.
1: Isn't that great? Isn't that great? There's these moments. I'm so glad that you're letting people into these moments because so few people actually get to experience that. And you describing it actually lets you inside of it. And so I appreciate that.
0: You're welcome. He knows my... nephews went to Lakewood St. Anne. He knows I know the football coach there.
1: Mm-hmm.
0: I don't know him personally, but I know who he is, and my nephew played for him, and blah, blah, blah. So we've talked about that. So when I walked over to him in Kansas City, he smiled. He knew, he recognized me by face, and he remembered he was on our show and whatnot. But he was a surprise at camp. When we came into camp, nobody thought Montori Foster was going to be on the field. I mean, nobody, including the coaches.
1: Mm-hmm.
0: And Frisman Jackson, the wide receiver coach, was just blown away. It forced his way onto the team. Other surprises, Julian Neal made the 53, and it looked like for a long time the rookie third-round pick would start on the injured reserve list. John Schneider, I keep saying Mike McDonald because that's who I talk to all the time about this stuff. Yesterday it was John Schneider who said he had a quadriceps injury. It was a leg injury. We didn't know what it was. It was a quad, the GM said. But Neal made the 53. They are thin at safety. They have only three, I think, on the active roster with Love. Love and Okada are going to be the starters. Nick Emenwori is technically listed as a safety, though, of course, he plays hybrid linebacker most times. So Neal is needed as a corner who can also play safety. He's more of a versatile guy. He's listed as a cornerback, but he played safety in his college career. I haven't seen him much at all in the last 3 weeks because he hasn't been on the field, but when he was on early in camp, he was at corner. What else? The Seahawks cutting four of their 8 draft picks were a surprise because that's a lot. But it also speaks to a roster being a Super Bowl champion roster that brought it back with 20 of 22 starters and 48 of 53 from last year on the team. So not a lot of room for those guys. That's what the expanded practice squad rules help. Okay, the practice squad. You can have up to 17 players in the Seahawks case because Federico Maranges is a Puerto Rican player, native of Puerto Rico, who gets to be a part of the international program the NFL has. So you get a roster exemption for him. 17 on the practice squad. Up to 6 can be vested veterans, which is why I think 6 of the 8 they cut yesterday will come back, including Noah Igbinoghene, the former starting nickelback for Dan Quinn in Washington. They need another nickelback. That's why they traded for Avery Smith yesterday with the Chargers. But I would expect Igbinoghi today to sign with the practice squad. That may be announced today or tomorrow.
1: I like him. You had a really good conversation with him, too.
0: We did, and I think he fits these guys for what they need. Now, the coaches thought he was a little bit of a feast or famine player, who high risk, high reward, who missed tackles and missed some assignments, but also made some big plays. They like to even that out a little bit and not be so feast or famine-y. Because if you give up big plays in the secondary, it's a touchdown, right?
1: Well, I mean, that's learning the playbook, you know, and actually sticking to your assignment. And I think that can be taught. If he has the talent, then he can be taught how to follow the rules, if you will.
0: So 253, we're going to the text line just in because it's in the middle of a conversation here. Mm-hmm. 253 says, didn't he join the practice squad, meaning Foster, in week 16 last year? No, it was, well, maybe it was 16, whatever December 30th is. No need for hyperbole, unless you consider the march to the NFL championship was before week 16. I don't know how much hyperbole you could say about a guy who was a high school teacher during 90% of the regular season last year. That's a fact. I'm not trying to be hyperbolic.
1: That's not hyperbolic.
0: I'm not being hyperbolic. He was in a gym in Cleveland during the NFL season, and on December 30th, when most guys have packed it up and say the season's over, is when the Seahawks called and say, hey, can you come back? Are you healthy now? And he said, sure.
1: So, well, and I mean, he said it with his own mouth to us. Like, it's not like you're making something up.
0: He went to go get a real estate license. Dudes who think they're playing aren't going to go get a real estate license and go
1: or
0: to high school teaching.
1: Yes.
0: I'm trying not to be hyperbolic here. I'm just trying to be stating what the facts were.
1: No, you're not. Don't be defensive. No, that person did not understand how well you know his story.
0: Well, yeah, it is unusual that a guy was teaching high school last year and has now made the team the following summer.
1: It's a great story.
0: I've covered the league for 25 years, and I don't remember any other time of a player doing that. John Schneider yesterday said, you're going to hear at 11 o'clock his comments in full. He said, I don't think I've ever seen a wide receiver improve that much in a short amount of time as Montori Foster. And that's a general manager who's been in the league 17 years and saw Foster at the beginning of training camp last year when he cut him. They didn't see any of this last year, making one-handed catches and turning around starting cornerbacks. And by the end of camp, Montori Foster went from an afterthought to catching passes from Sam Darnold in the first team offense. That's how meteoric his rise was. It's better than teaching Latin in Lakewood St. Edward High School last year. He said he didn't even know Latin.
1: No shade to Latin or anything.
0: No, he said he didn't even know Latin. He said, I just said, okay, don't get in trouble. Whatever your assignment was, do it. Don't get in trouble. And we'll be done in 45 minutes. Couldn't teach Latin. He didn't know Latin.
1: Oh, boy.
0: 425, are they going to sign Bell back? Yes. As I said at the top of the show, DeAnthony Bell, the safety who had been on the first team defense for part of training camp, I think is going to come back to the practice squad. That'll probably be finalized today, maybe announced tomorrow or the next day. The Seahawks are off for the next 3 days. It's mandatory by the CBA that teams get 3 days off at the end of the preseason. It's usually the Labor Day weekend, but the Seahawks Labor Day weekend is going to be a work weekend. How it's working this week, Seahawks off today, tomorrow, and Wednesday. I mean, players gone fishing. And then Thursday, they come back to practice as if that's a Monday. Friday would be like a normal Tuesday. Saturday, full-scale practice, press conferences, the whole bit, as if Saturday was a Wednesday. Sunday will be like a Thursday of game week.
1: Oh, my gosh, this whole thing again.
0: And Monday will be like a Friday.
1: I don't even know what day it is. The Apple Cup's on a Sunday.
0: Exactly.
1: Yeah.
0: So the Seahawks are going to be fully practicing on Labor Day weekend, Saturday, Sunday, and Monday, Labor Day. And then on Tuesday, they're off because the game is on Wednesday. That's why they're backloading and having 3 days off this week. I threw a lot at you there.
1: That's just too much.
0: I know. My Labor Day weekend will be out of training camp. And September 7th, Labor Day Monday, is when Fact or Fiction begins. Your chance to be a winner and guest along with us on college and pro sports. Take Army in the under. That's my inside tip. Up next, Coach Mike McDonald. What he said about the preseason finale, about Jalen Milroe, but most of all, what he said about the starters and their readiness for the opener after not playing a lick at all this preseason. That's next on 93.3 KJRFM.
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3: From the Fox 13 Weather Center, I'm Chief Meteorologist Brian McMillan. After some patchy morning clouds, we'll see mostly sunny skies today with high temperatures around 75 degrees. Tomorrow, showers return late in the evening.
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0: Anderson Hurst drop in. So I had to open the door and say, wait a minute, are you okay? Because this morning, Lionel Messi announced he is retiring from international soccer.
1: Oh, it's not if he's okay. It's if his wife is okay.
0: I asked that too, Jessamyn. is your Argentinian wife okay?
2: Yeah, we're good. We never expected him. Play, you know, another World Cup or even really much more for Argentina, but he gave us enough happiness as it is, and he deserves to be this family now. So,
0: Lionel Messi retiring at age 39 Gracias. From international soccer. He's still with FC Miami or whatever they call it, Inter Miami for the MLS, where all stars go to play out the pasture.
1: Oh,
0: good to see him. Good to see him smiling because I didn't know if he was, you know, that's a shock.
1: Yeah, he's been in a cheery mood today.
0: That's a shock. Mike McDonald was in a pretty good mood Friday night in Kansas City. He didn't really care whether it was a 9-9 tie or whatever. He didn't care that the Seahawks, I mean, he cared. He wants them to win every time they play.
1: Of course.
0: But 0-2-1 in the preseason doesn't bother him that much either.
1: I think he saw what he needed to see.
0: What he didn't see were his starters playing. They didn't play a lick. They will not have played from the Super Bowl until February the 8th was the last time they played, until September the 9th. When they play the opener against the Patriots at Lumen Field. This was Mike McDonald and his thoughts on Jalen Milroe, what his starter's readiness is, and more from Kansas City after the final preseason game.
3: All right. It would have been great to close it out with a win, but I just told our team that just the body of work that they've been able to put together up to this point is tip my cap to our guys, our team, our coaches, our staff. If you trust the work that I've seen our team do and put in, and the practices we've stacked together, and the offseason that they've done, and then you trust the people involved, which we do, I think we're in a great place going into the season. But some of those things aren't showing in the preseason games, which I understand, and we'll attack those things. But overall, I'm very pleased with our effort, the spirit of our team, our leadership on our team, and it'll be an interesting couple days here as we figure out how we're going to start the season. But excited to get going and start working on our week one process.
4: What's Trevon Diggs showing you, not just tonight but the four practices he's had?
3: Well, he's really come up to speed, which is saying something. And I think our players have done a great job of coaching him up. And you know, you hear him in walkthroughs, our guys are, you know, coach him up play to play, and he knows ball. Like, all it is just kind of connecting dots and, you know, connecting some of that, all the things that he's heard to the new techniques, the new words and stuff. So, did some great things today. Obviously, having the interception was pretty awesome. But, I've been really impressed since he got here.
4: How viable is it? He's a week one guy first.
3: Viable.
5: He was only out there for a little bit of time. Had you seen what you wanted to see out of him on that drive? Or?
3: Yeah, I think he had three drives, and so that was about almost a quarter, which we had budgeted going in, and our coaches felt good about it, so we decided to move on to the next crew.
5: What were you hoping to see out of this game from people who were trying to, you know, earn a roster spot?
3: A lot of the things that I have not worded this answer well. Saw a lot of great things at a lot of guys. A lot of great effort plays, a lot of great situational, like, stands defensively, offensively. I mean, it was a sloppy game, and straight up, you know, you have that many penalties. It's just the way it goes, really choppy. But in some of those, like, series, being able to overcome those things and working through it and staying poised, things like that.
0: That was Mike McDonald in Kansas City on Friday night, myself and Ari Horton, the Seahawks.com reporter, asking the questions because we were the only two there from Seattle.
1: Hey, now, look at you, insider.
0: Well, they just blow it off. Or Bob Condotta, Seattle Times, was in Atlanta covering the owner's vote on Wednesday.
1: Well, that was a pretty big one, too.
0: Yeah, so he did. Yeah. We're going to talk about the owners. There was something that John Schneider mentioned yesterday that I asked him about the Kozla family taking over. There were two points that he talked about that got overlooked in the reporting of what Schneider said. You're going to hear Schneider at 11 o'clock. You're going to hear what he said about the Kozla family, and you're going to hear about what immediate change they're going to make to the operations, soup to nuts, as they say, of the Seahawks. And I don't know if you're in favor of this or not, but it's coming. You'll hear that next from John Schneider, the Seahawks GM, on 93.3 KJRFM.
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0: Good morning. Happy Monday. You'll hear from Seahawks general manager John Schneider after headlines brought to you by Frost Brewed Coors Light. Choose chill. Schneider Seahawks cut 91 players to 53. Set the initial accent on initial roster for the regular season. It's going to change from waiver pickups, free agent signings, and whatnot. Traded with the Chargers to get Avery Smith from Toledo, a cornerback who can play inside, nickel, and outside. He's an undrafted rookie who starred in the Chargers preseason. The Seahawks gave the Chargers a sixth-round draft pick for him. Montori Foster Jr., the Ohio High School substitute teacher we talked to way back in July. He made it at wide receiver. Trevon Diggs.
1: 87, remember the number.
0: 87, that's right. He'll be 87 in blue on opening night, September 9th, against the New England Patriots. Trevon Diggs did not make it, got cut. He doesn't have to go through waivers as a vested veteran. GM John Schneider says he intend to sign the former Dallas Cowboys all-pro cornerback to the practice squad. Cody White's probably going to get the same treatment. Patrick O'Connell made it, fourth year out of Montana, first time making an NFL roster. He's the backup middle linebacker to Ernest Jones. Seahawks finally signed Terron Arnold, and then the NFL did it. They told the Seahawks they do. They put him on the commissioner's exempt list. Cannot practice, cannot play while he's on it. Next court date is October 4th, 5th, in Tampa, Florida, for 8 felony charges, possible life in prison for Terron Arnold. The Seahawks think it may, outside chance, get to play late this season. But by signing him now, they own the rights to him for next season. That's the bigger long play there. Aaron Donald came out of retirement after 2 years away. The 35-year-old all-world defensive tackle signs a one-year, $20 million deal with the Rams, doing exactly what he said he'd do, blow off all the preseason in the training camp, and then sign when it got
1: real. He's kind of earned it.
0: I think so. Rams open September 10th against the 49ers in Australia. That's, of course, the day after the Seahawks and Patriots open the NFL season. Giants kept Odell Beckham. Titans cut former starting quarterback Will Levis. Four teams kept four quarterbacks, Steelers, Vikings, Browns, and Eagles. You notice I haven't talked about the Mariners yet on this headline.
1: You know what? It's okay.
0: Are they sinking again or are they sunk? 49451. I think they're sunk and they stunk. Lost three in a row in Toronto, including 7-0 yesterday to a 75-year-old pitcher who had a 6 ERA, Max Scherzer.
1: Ugh.
0: One hit. One freaking hit.
1: Yeah. That's,
0: they struck out really 15 times yesterday and had one hit.
1: Not a banner day.
0: They did have more hits than urgency, though.
1: There you go. Look at you, silver linings, Greg.
0: Yeah, that's me. Mariners are a season low nine, tying 9 games under 500, 5 games out. Now they're headed to Boston. George Kirby's starting against a 6'6 left-hander who throws 99 miles an hour for Boston. How's that going to go? The Sparks beat the Storm 90-74. Stormer 8-32 in the WNBA. Curaçao beat Nevada to win the Little League World Series. Novak Djokovic, 39 years old, lost in the first round of a Grand Slam tennis tournament for the first time in 20 years last night at the U.S. Open. Yesterday, John Schneider spoke to the local Seahawks beat writers for, I think, one of 3 times this season. One time's at the Combine in Indianapolis, one time's here, and one time's at the league meetings.
1: He's just not in front of the mic all the time. He's got jobs.
0: Okay.
1: Okay.
0: Well, it was somewhat informative. This is what he said about Terrion Arnold. He tells him why he signed it. The Seahawk legend who told him to sign Terrion Arnold. He explains the Trevon Diggs situation. And he explains the new ownership of the Kozlas. I thought there was some interesting comments here. We'll talk about after you hear from John Schneider on 93.3 KJR.
3: Thanks for coming out. You know, shout out to the staff upstairs, all the personnel people, all the coaches, everybody working through everything as we work to, you know, establish our 70. As you guys know, we don't refer to it as our 53 or our, did you make the team or did you not make the team, all that kind of stuff. Armani and his staff and Willie and Matt Berry and Aaron and everybody upstairs just did a great job. And a special shout out to Carter and Tess, our interns that have to go end up, you know, grabbing the guys, and that like 3-minute walk of silence that is like, I've been there, it's not fun. So, 3 minutes full of anxiety and quietness. So, just excited to continue this tonight as we get into, the waiver wire coming out this evening and establishing our practice squad, our initial practice squad. Tomorrow, and a lot of moving parts, as you guys well know, over the next, especially I'd say 2 weeks, as we kind of figure out what the landscape looks like for our team as well as the rest of the National Football League as we prepare for the 2026 regular season. John, with that, I'll take your questions.
6: You mentioned the 70. With that,
3: sorry, you're with. How's it going, John?
6: Good. Yeah. How much are some of these decisions you have to make today part of looking ahead to tomorrow? Okay, maybe it's a veteran you can bring back, things like that. Just
3: totally. It's very much, you know, having the six veterans on the practice squad has enabled us to not expose certain players to the waiver wire. And, it's a strategy for the initial 53 cut, and then as well as, you know, what we're going to look like in the middle of October, and then trying to be as strong as we possibly can and as deep as we possibly can with a combination of older and younger players down the stretch, you know, end of November, December, January, hopefully February.
7: How much do the, like, relationships with agents and prior, like, proof of doing that help you, you know, negotiate those kind of agreements with the vets?
3: Yeah, definitely has to be a level of trust, absolutely. And, we had to pick up some of those relationships with Nolan and Trent taking off. So, definitely. It's definitely a relationship based business, especially with the agents. And, you know, they've been through this with us before, as well as some of the players that you guys have seen, you know, be elevated, practice squad, 53, whatever, you know, kind of moving around. I know that we have to be in the area of leading the league in terms of transactions, whether it be, well, I know in the preseason we had the third most tryouts, but in terms of just transactions, whether that's practice squad movement, elevations, 53 movement, you know, we've always been a high volume personnel group, and that's a tribute. It's always been a tribute to our coaching staff to be open minded to that, to be able to provide as much depth as we possibly can for them.
7: Trevon Diggs, is that kind of the plan with him, to try to get him back off it, obviously?
3: Yes. Yep.
22: Did he already agree to practice squad, John?
3: He can't agree to practice squads until tomorrow.
22: Okay. Is it an acclimation thing for him, only being with the team?
3: He came in a little bit late, and he's kind of just getting going. He's just kind of just getting ramped up, as you saw the other night, just getting his legs under him. But he's confident, and we're excited to, you know, get him going and see how far he can take this thing.
7: John,
3: he's really bought into, like, the culture and the guys and the staff and, you know, Carl and Nico and those guys. So it's been pretty cool to see. He's a great guy, too.
7: What stood out about Avery Smith and your decision to bring him in?
3: Phenomenal preseason. I mean, outside Nico, as you know, has played in our defense now. Coming out, we liked him as a smart, tough, reliable guy. Very instinctive. He's just they couldn't speak more highly of him, and they had a really nice defensive backfield. They did a really nice job in the off season, and they felt like this was an opportunity. I'm glad they were willing to do it. So we'll be adding him and get him in the mix. Another young guy that like I said, I could play some nickel and outside, and then we'll see what he can do on teams.
6: With Terry and Arnold, do you have any idea of kind of the time frame for him or now that he's on that cup list? Or?
3: No. No, that's up to the commissioner.
22: With Arnold, how much was the fact that you couldn't retain his rights next year as a restricted or exclusive rights because of his tenure in the league a factor in signing him out?
3: Yeah, I mean, the whole there's a ton of different factors that went into it. Obviously, the legal stuff has to take care of itself, and we totally respect that. There's like, you know, tons of different buckets to this situation, and, you know, just the advocates that he had. You know, we had traded for Leon Washington the first year we were here, and he's basically like his father. And so, you know, Leon's always, he will always be a legend here, and, you know, has a great relationship with the, you know, with the organization, and you know, the character just, you know, it just didn't really fit with the allegations and everybody we've talked to. So, but yes, this is a long-term play. This isn't like, let's see how quickly we can get this done, and, you know, let's get him in the building and see how it goes.
8: Do you anticipate him being around you guys here starting now and everything?
3: Yeah, absolutely. Okay. Yep. He can't practice, but he can be in meetings and train, and, you know.
7: Was there any consideration with Torrey Horton going on IR at all, and any consideration of taking Zach Charbonnet off PUP?
3: No and no. Yeah, so Torrey, no, it wasn't going on IR, and Sharps was always going to go on PUP. Is that how you asked it?
7: Yeah.
3: Yeah.
7: Nick, even Worry, similarly, like, still feel like there's potential that he might be available? Or is that still just to be determined?
3: Yeah, we'll see how that goes. See what kind of progress he continues to make.
8: John,
3: it's a good call, though. I watch Mike's press conferences, too.
8: Yeah. We didn't get to see much of Herb Charles during camp because he was hurt and such, but you have him designated to return to. What did you kind of see out of him to want him to be a part of this and keep him on the ability to come back?
3: Well, he's a dominant gunner. Like, I mean, he came in today and we talked, and I forgot how big he was. I gave him a hug, and I was like, felt like I was at his waist, you know? Like, and, you know, he's run 22 miles an hour, and he's just a monster special teams player. So it's definitely worth waiting for.
9: John, this time last year, Montori Foster, we already started to substitute teach because he was not out here, had the injury. What does it say about him being able to come back here, take advantage of the end of last season, then now earn himself a spot on this team?
3: Yeah, really, really proud of him, and then proud of like his teammates, obviously his position coaches. I've never seen a player, I don't know how I say that. It's hard to remember a player that at the receiver position that's improved as quickly as he has. I told Jax, I felt like he like just took his film and just completely studied it, or, you know, just followed him around for, you know, all spring or something. But and then his special team stuff's been really nice too, so he's done a great job. That's pretty funny that we had the Kansas City, like the local TV on, they're like, you know, while Terry Foster is back there to return the punt, this guy's dangerous punt returner. I'm like, he literally doesn't do that. He's just starting, but good shot.
8: Bigger picture.
3: But if he can do that, great, you know, as a safety punt returner and gunner and hold up guy and stuff like that, too, it'd be fantastic.
9: Bigger picture, you were talking with Rabel on the pregame show, I think, before the second game about how, like, you've learned you can't make emotional decisions when you're coming off a Super Bowl. How hard is that, though, when you just saw the team that you had collected win the Super Bowl?
3: Yeah, I mean, it's very hard. You know, we saw Ken the other night. You know, it's tough. Like, we were around him for, you know, 4 years. I mean, competitor, hell of a player. You know, Reek and Boye and, you know, Kobe. Unfortunately, Kobe was injured. You just miss those guys, you know, and it's. But you have to keep going. You have to be able to budget yourself to be able to make smart decisions moving forward, instead of just kind of like. Now we did keep a lot of guys. We actually kept, you know, a number of, I forget what the number of snaps like the total was or whatever, but it was more than I had anticipated looking back, and so I think that's a credit to, you know, the coaches and Joey Lane and you know, our personnel staff, and in terms of just like, you know, guys wanting to be here and just keeping as many guys as we possibly can. It's hard not to Jason Light kind of reminded me of that at the combine. We got together and grabbed some dinner really late one night, and he was talking to me about, like, hey man, remember, like, heads up, like, you know, what this is like. So it was a great reminder from a good friend.
6: We didn't see Julian Neal do much in the preseason, but he's on the 53 right now. What have you kind of seen from him, maybe behind the scenes?
3: Yeah, we're not into releasing third round draft picks. Yeah. No, I mean, yeah, he had a quad, and you know, it's like, let's go, and not nothing that he did that was his fault. He had like some sort of slight setback, and you know, I think he's out there today, and was out there in the pregame the other day. Looks great in uniform. And, looks good in Seahawks uniform, so if you're into 6'2 guys that run fast and have good ball skills and will tackle, it's pretty cool.
6: I wasn't implying you release him. I just didn't know if he's healthy enough.
3: It's been a long couple days, buddy. I'm just being a smart ass.
8: John, fans might look at you signing Terrion Arnold, Javon Diggs, making the trade for the corner today and not seeing Julian in the preseason and wonder about your depth at corner. How do you feel about it right now and where you're and how that outlook is for the position overall?
3: Yeah, great question. Feel solid about it, but it's like that position is like you can never have enough guys all the way through, and we've been in spots before where we've been stuck where, you know, we have to, you know, we're signing a guy, practice squad, you know, 2 weeks here, elevating. We want to be able to have guys that are in the system for a long time that the coaches feel comfortable about playing in games. So, you know, with Avery, again, he's a system fit. He's been, you know, in the same system now for, like, you know, the whole spring and everything. So, you know, talking to those guys, it's a comfortable guy. But to your point, yes, like how do we keep, Ted Thompson would say, how do you got to have one in the chamber. You know, you always have a guy in the chamber all the time ready to go, so.
7: Are you going to have any sort of, like, closing conversation with Jody and Bert at dinner or anything just as part of this transition?
3: That's a good question. I don't know. This has been nuts. I mean, we had the ring ceremony, and then, you know, we kind of went on vacation. And, you know, I was obviously in contact with her about the Terrion stuff. But other than that, now we've just been going along, you know, her deal was like, hey, business as usual. And but it's incredible how fast it came, and like now it's like, all right, and now we're, you know, now I'm in communication with new ownership, so it's pretty wild.
7: And with the Leonard Williams extension, was that something that you talked about with them or with the new ownership, or how does that work?
3: That one was kind of in limbo. Yeah, it was kind of like right in the middle of the, you know, it took a minute with that, but you know, Joey did a great job of just sticking with it and really like working, like just working, because yeah, it's yeah. I stopped myself there. But Joey Lane did a great job of continuing the conversations, and then finally, like, we were able to get to a spot about a week and a half ago where we felt pretty close. So, but you know, regardless of the ownership group, like Leonard Williams is like game changer. It was like a no brainer.
8: John, big picture on the signings this offseason to get Jackson, Devin, Leonard all kind of done, knowing you got Byron coming next year too. Like, how do you feel that does for the big picture of
3: Greg about that? You know, he was pumping him up the other day already. It's like,
8: not even that one coming down the line too. Just kind of your thoughts on how that's allowed you guys to set things up for the future, keep the guys that you've wanted, the big pieces of your roster, and kind of all of that.
3: Yeah, I mean, identifying foundational core players, right, and then being able to reward them appropriately is huge. And so now you just have to keep continuing to you know, build around those guys. And you know, unfortunately, you can't, you know, there's like, you can have, at some point you can have the haves and the have nots. So you have to be, there has to be a balance in there too. So but again, I just give Joey Lane a ton of credit. There's a lot of, I mean, let's go to Abe, starting with Abe and Cross, and like those were, you know, our two tackles. And then Rashid, you know, Josh Jones was a big one for us, like, you know, our third tackle. So like going all the way through, he just did a great job. He would hate me for saying this, but like he just crushed it. And he just got a great personality. He's easy to work with. You're not always gonna like what you hear, but you know, he's just gonna be there and continue the conversations.
8: John,
22: John, how much are you going to look forward to the new ownership's AI expertise, incorporating that in everything you guys do?
3: Yeah, we've discussed it with them several times. You know, when they came in, when the groups were coming through, obviously we did our research on the different groups, and it was just really exciting, you know, to figure out, like, where do we, if we want to be the franchise of the future, you know, where can we take this thing? And we have really smart people that are able to, like, we have the bandwidth to be foundational with it, but then to have them come in and be able to help us just take it to another level, whether it's, you know, in the medical field and scouting and coaching, wherever, we're going to do whatever we possibly can to just crush it with these people. And we've talked to them several times about it, and I think it's a really exciting thing.
22: Do you feel behind the rest of the league in that regard? Or is the league...
3: No, I thought, like, yeah, I, no, I was reassured, like, I always feel behind. That's kind of what drives us. So, that level of anxiety, but, no, like we're doing a good job with it, but like we can go way, you know, like we could take this to another level in a pretty quick manner, I believe.
6: You mentioned you've had some contact with them maybe since the last few days. Just what is that like with kind of getting that working relationship going?
3: Yeah, just, you know, understanding what's important to them and to the family, and they're excited. You know, they're very. You know, they want to support, they want to learn. It's just gonna be very different, you know. And so we're all gonna be learning each other as we go through here, and you know, figuring out what our cadences are. But they want to support and help in any way they can. They want to win. They want to dominate. It's pretty cool.
22: As you understand it, are they gonna be based here or moving here or operating?
3: I don't know that yet. I mean, they're. There's been some discussion with Neil a little bit, but I'm not sure how that's going to...
22: And the culture piece that you guys built last year, how hard or successful were you in the people you signed, the people you retained, bringing that back, and how hard is that to replicate what you had last year?
3: Well, I would say, you know, I give Mike a ton of credit, you know, post-25 season where he was like... You know, we have so much further to go in building a cohesive team. Like, how do we build the relationships and like the football connectedness? And he really went for it, and you know, spent a lot of time with Mike Gervais and Hauschka, and just bought into like what they were talking about and understanding how much further we can grow as a team. And. And the ultimate team sports of playing for each other, and like no matter how much money this guy's making or that guy's money, and you know, like how do we just try to, you know, avoid that noise and just be the best team we possibly can as a unit? And that's what we talk at. Like, I mean, you guys, I'm talking about this a lot this weekend with the guys we're talking to. But like again, this is like 70, you know, like this whole group of people. It's really like it'll probably end up being like, as you guys well know, like 85, maybe getting back to 90, 92. We'll probably have 100. Some guys through the building this year, and it's like it's not just like the players, it's the foundational people like Dave and EK and Mo and Soup and Strick and Sam Ramsden and all these people that have been here that are always have their hands on the players and are trying to help them be the best they possibly can be, as well as the coaches and everybody that's just touching the players.
10: Last question, Brady.
9: Sam, what do you thought of the summer that he's had, and how big do you think it is for him to be, you know, in the same position, you know, not like, you know, I think it's been since 2020 that with the same team and not competing for a job or learning at all.

0: their way through. 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
14: Hey guys, love the show. Jess, we gotta stop saying that this team is talented. This team has overrated talent. If you go by position, this team is not talented, like, at all. They're just not a talented baseball team. They have a couple good players. This is not a talented baseball team, and it's showing.
15: Hi, Greg. Hey, Justin. Question I would have is why the Seahawks decided to put Diggs on the practice list, even though he is new to the team, trying to catch up, but I would think you would want him on the 53-man roster versus Nehemiah Pritchett. And I can't understand that. You're a U.S. Coast Guard listener.
16: Some opponents cry saying, it's not fair, but to quote Coach McDonald, we did not care, didn't care then, and we don't care now. 12-1, you look perplexed, I'll show you how. When the Hawks hit the field, that's how it starts. Before the game is over, you'll see the sum of all parts. When you play for your brothers, all you do is win. Now, back to the show with Greg and Jessamine.
17: I love you guys so much.
18: We need her name. She should, like, market that and record it and put it out. Some spitting bars, as my son would say.
17: That was some bars, yes. Yeah. No, I love every second. And thank you guys for making my day when you send these in.
18: All right, Coast Guard O'Day listener, question about Pritchett versus Diggs to the practice squad. It's simply who's eligible for waivers. If they waived Pritchett, he would have to go through league waivers. And he's got some game film from last season that the league has seen there's a high likelihood he would get claimed, or at least there's a chance he would get claimed. The Seahawks would lose him. Diggs not go through waivers. So if you have an agreement with Diggs and a handshake agreement, gentleman's agreement, okay, I'll go sign to your practice squad and develop there. That's why you do that. So you don't expose Pritchett to waivers. You can keep both of them rather than risk one of them. That is the only reason. It's not a status thing of practice squad versus active roster. It's who. What's gives you the best chance to keep both of them. And as far as the not talented, I think the M's have talent. They just play terribly. They absolutely, I think they have a very talented lineup and roster that play like they don't know how to play. And they're not held to an accountability standard of focus and performance. And it, the results are what they are. But pushback saying that they are not talented. I think
17: they're
18: Cole
17: extremely
18: Young,
17: talented.
18: Kyle Raleigh, Julio Rodriguez has talent. Obviously, Josh Naylor. They're a talented. Randy Arozarena is talented and your most consistent hitter. They have talent. They just don't perform to their capabilities, and that's a problem from leadership on down. That is a leadership, motivation, execution issue, I think. Oh, we have more, huh?
17: I'm with you, too. We have a lot of contributions today.
13: This whole wasted season just feels like Jerry's failed attempt to show the baseball world that he knows more than any of them, from Daniger to the six-man piggyback rotation fiasco. This whole season has just sucked balls.
19: Hi, Greg and Jess. So, do the Mariners not know that rock bottom is supposed to be something that's rare? It's not something that's supposed to happen once every couple weeks. And also, once you hit rock bottom, you're supposed to go up from there. You're not supposed to hit rock bottom, then win a game or two, and then hit rock bottom again, win another game or a few, and then hit rock bottom again. Rock bottom's supposed to be rare.
20: Hey, Chuck Powell here with the ABCs of the Mariners for Always Be Catastrophic. It's not Jerry's fault. I love Jerry DePoto. It's Scott Service and the manager. I love Jerry DePoto. And for ABCs, it's ABJ. Always believe in Jerry. I think it's good that the hitters don't know what the hell they're doing. I think it's good we don't play this minor league talent and we listen to 54%. Go M's.
13: Sorry. I guess I should have said this whole season has sucked baseballs and the whole life out of everybody.
18: No, I think suck balls worked.
17: Yeah, I mean, I do appreciate the creativity when it comes to sucks baseballs.
18: They are rocker bottomer. Because every time, that, I don't know how many times Adam Jude and Ryan Divish can use rock bottom. Because
17: I mean, there's you run out of similes.
18: If tonight they lose, it would be actually technically rock bottom because that would be the season low 10 games below 500. And they got, again, the Red Sox have a left-hander, a young 6'6 left-hander who throws 99 miles an hour, so you can see where that's headed. George Kirby's going to have to pitch the game of his season to win tonight. But if they lose, then it is certifiably rock bottom to be 10 games under. They have not been 10 games under.
19: Once you hit rock bottom, you're supposed to go up from there.
18: Rocker bottomer. I get it. That's so good. That's so true.
17: Oh, yes. We appreciate you. And
18: suck balls.
17: Suck baseballs.
18: Yeah.
17: Yes.
18: As if that's better.
17: I don't think that is.
18: On the text line, 49451, a lot of you have asked a question that I have avoided answering throughout the show. Jason Myers. I caught up with Jason Myers on the way out of the locker room in Kansas City Friday night. He wasn't exactly happy to see me because he knew what I was going to talk about. He kind of had this look on his face like, okay, now you talk to me.
17: Oh, really?
18: You haven't talked to me since the Super Bowl, but now you talk to me. He missed 5 kicks out of 8 tries, counting 2 missed extra points in the preseason. He only missed 7 kicks all last season, playoffs and regular season. 20 games, only missed 7 kicks. In 3 preseason games, he missed 5. Even the 46-yarder he made the other night started veering to the right. I don't know if you noticed that. It was heading down, and then
17: I didn't notice the directionality, but yes.
18: Boy, the last kick great. For the win, the last kick, the 52-yarder, looked like it was on a joystick, and someone, Chief, had just derailed it out of the right. It was just right turned outside. He said, Jason Myers, the story's at thenewstribune.com. I wrote it Friday night from Kansas City. He told me, yep, I'm working on mechanics. I'm looking at film. I'm trying to find the reason. He said it does happen from time to time. he believes it's a mechanical issue that he can fix. He doesn't see it as a mental issue. He didn't say anything about mentality or mental issue, but that it was a physical. He's trying to find the root cause of the ball veering the way it has during the preseason. Mike McDonald said after the game, they trust J.M.I., that they went for what they packed it up after they got to the 35-yard line and just ran two plays into the line and then called timeout with 3 seconds left. There was like a minute 15 left. They had time to get more yardage and get a closer kick, but they thought, he can make it from here. And so McDonald explaining his trust in Myers is why he did it that way. No, they aren't taking a kicking change, but I'll tell you what, if your kicker loses a couple games for you, this is on the table. The Seahawks, we all know, because of their good defense, their excellent world-class top-ranked defense, play a lot of close games, close, low-scoring games that your kicker can't miss field goals in. Can't. So, well, it's something definitely to watch. But, no changes are imminent there.
17: Well, thank you guys for the talkbacks because She's it happy. Made me so happy. I love your voices. I mean, obviously, I love Greg's voice, too, but I like more voices on the show. Yes, it's so much fun. It's so much fun. And you guys are really creative. And I don't know. I really like
19: Once you hit rock bottom, you're supposed to go up from there.
18: Yeah, we should just keep
17: playing
18: that.
17: Very poignant. I saved it as a drop.
18: Yeah, that's
17: it.
18: Keep going to that. 253 says she's honestly surprised that the Seahawks aren't already using AI. Yeah, a lot of, I don't know how many sports teams are. I don't think you heard John Snyder say he doesn't feel like he's behind the NFL. The 49ers do. They use a lot of it. And the coaching staff knows that. We'll see. We'll see how this changes how the Seahawks operate. It is an interesting question that AI owners are coming in buying the team for sure.
17: You know what? I think that there's so much stigma around AI, and the way they started it was to help people. It was for medical reasons and to try to actually provide something at a lower cost for people who can't afford it. So I just feel like that needs to be brought into the equation
18: right.
17: So
18: like
17: that people understand that it's not just, hey, we want to have robots and fire everyone. No.
18: Or making videos that don't mean anything.
17: Oh, God, that's
18: what AI is just, it's been abused in that way for sure.
17: Yeah.
18: All right, 425 says, hey, Greg, I thought of a player like Diggs, didn't make the 53-man roster. He can then be claimed by any team. What stops someone else from picking him up? Does he have a choice to stay or something? Yes, he does have a choice. Mm-hmm. He's an unrestricted free agent. He doesn't get claimed on waivers. He could be signed by any team to their 53-man roster today. If they offered him $5 million to play this year, he would probably go. The thing is, he hasn't been in pads since January. He's had a history of injuries. He hasn't played a full season since 2022, and he was on the street until the end of August when the Seahawks and Lions were the only two that tried him out. So he chose the Seahawks, and now the Seahawks are giving him a shot, but they're telling him, to get this shot, you're going to be on the practice squad first. So that's why they're doing it this way. He's not subject to waivers. He could sign with any team. He's agreed to sign with the Seahawks practice squad.
17: Okay, before we get to break, one late last talk back.
18: Told you.
1: Hey, guys. Ian Furness here. Get ready for crosstalk today and crosstalk tomorrow. We'll have some crosstalk tomorrow. I just want to check in, period, end of story. Today, we got Nathan and Chris. They're pissed off, man. Those couple knuckleheads. They're pissed off. Talk about the local baseball team. We'll talk about the local baseball team and period and the story. I do want to touch base on something for Brizardo, not knowing where home is. What are we doing?
17: Had to get it in.
18: He didn't say as we go along. He didn't say that.
17: Nope.
18: That's another Ian-ism.
17: There's some isms,
18: That's pretty good. Ian is up next. We'll ask if he just heard that. We'll ask what he has on his show. I'm going to ask you about the Cougs and the Huskies, Apple Cup week. It's already going on. There's something that the SID departments for Washington State and UW are already doing to, like, one-up each other. We'll talk about that next on 93.3 KGRFM.
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25: I'm Julian Edelman. That's Rob Gronkowski. And guess what, folks? We're teammates again. And we're going to welcome you guys all to Dudes on Dudes.
26: Dudes on Dudes.
25: That sounds a little weird, but that's what this is going to be. Roberto, what's Dudes on Dudes?
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25: 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And we'll get into the types of dudes. What kind of types of dudes are there, Gronk?
26: 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We got studs, wizards. We got freaks.
25: Or dudes, dude.
26: We got dogs.
25: Dog. We'll break down their games. 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Is Randy Moss a stud or a freak? Is Tom Brady a dog or a dudes, dude?
26: We're gonna find out, Jules. 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
29: What's the doomsday clock, Josh?
30: So the doomsday clock is a metaphorical clock that is overseen by the Bulletin of Atomic Scientists. It's a graphic representation of how close humanity is to self-inflicted disaster.
29: They moved the second hand on the clock forward to 89 seconds to midnight, which means it's the closest that clock has ever been to midnight since they started.
30: In 1947, when the U.S. and Russia were starting the Cold War, it was 7 minutes to midnight. We're now less than 2 minutes away from midnight. The furthest away it was from midnight was 1991, after the Soviet Union dissolved. It was all the way back from 17 minutes to midnight.
29: I think it's a valuable thing because it just raises awareness every year with people. 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
33: Ketel Marte is returning to the Diamondbacks lineup tonight against the Phillies as the DH, and he'll reportedly address his absence from the team before the game. Seahawks GM John Schneider is defending his team's signing of quarterback Terrion Arnold, saying his character doesn't fit the allegations against him. Arnold is on the commissioner's exempt list as he faces charges that could land him life in prison. I'm Frank Aaron.
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1: Hey guys, Ian Furness here. Get ready for Crosstalk today and Crosstalk tomorrow. We'll have some Crosstalk tomorrow. I just want to check in, period, end of story. Today we got Nathan and Chris. They're pissed off, man. Those couple knuckleheads, they're pissed off. Talk about the local baseball team. We'll talk about the local baseball team, and period, end of story. I do want to touch base on something for Brizardo, not knowing where home is. What are we doing? What are we doing?
6: Well played. Well played. Not as good as Furious Felts on our show, but pretty close. Well done. Well done.
18: You're honored.
6: Oh, God.
18: He's smiling. He's laughing.
6: That's good. That was good. That's good. That's good. How are you?
18: I'm well, thanks. How are you? Ian right. Furness joining us. Greg Bell, Jasmine McIntyre, 93.3 KGFM. The Apple Cup week begins this week. The game is on Sunday.
6: I heard that.
18: Sunday at 1 o'clock.
6: I heard that.
18: Are you going?
6: No. Why would I go to Husky Stadium?
18: To see your team.
17: Watch me kick Softy's ass.
6: Well, I can do that every day.
17: Okay. Yeah, that's true.
6: I have no desire
18: to watch
6: to go
18: your
6: there.
18: Team.
6: I have no desire.
18: My son.
6: I'll watch it on TV. That way, if they get south early, then I've got everything I need at my hand and my fingertips.
18: So. NBC national TV game Sunday at 1 o'clock. Sunday Apple Cup at 1 o'clock. Jeff Bechtold, friend of ours, SID, sent out his weekly game notes this week.
6: Okay.
18: And at the very top of it, in bold letters, it says, "We will send out a depth chart for the week if and when Washington State does."
6: He does that often, though, right? I think that's a thing now.
18: Sometimes. Sometimes.
6: But they did that last year with, I'm trying to think who it was. There's a couple Big Ten schools.
17: Oregon, for sure.
6: I don't. But there's like Big Ten schools that didn't do a depth chart, and they wouldn't do the depth chart, which. And this isn't against the whole thing. Like if you're going to now fine teams or you got it, like in college, you have to be upfront with the injury report.
18: Yeah.
6: Like, can you just
18: availability report.
6: Can you just do the broadcasters and others a favor and put the depth chart out? Just even if it's – even in the NFL, when it's preseason, when it doesn't really matter, there's a depth chart.
18: Mm-hmm.
6: Like
18: unofficial, but put out by the PR.
6: But it's still pretty accurate.
18: Close.
6: And, like, I just think it's – I think it's – not just him. I think these SIDs that do that. They're doing their broadcasters, the national broadcasters, and the visiting broadcasters a big disservice.
18: I bet the actual broadcasters can get them though. If they ask for it.
6: Maybe Elise can, but I bet what's the kid's name? Eagle. Chris. He probably can't get it. So from Wazoo and Rice. I think it's just silly. But you know,
17: Chris
6: whatever.
17: King is the voice of the Cougs.
6: That's
17: yes.
6: him. Yes. I think it's silly, but that's the broadcaster in me that just did a preseason game with 180 guys on the roster, and it's hard enough for that. And college has the same.
18: Yes, they do.
6: College has roughly now most of those guys don't play and so forth. But yeah.
18: What stuck out to you about the Seahawks weekend?
6: Miller was good.
18: Very good.
6: Outside of that, nothing. Literally, outside of that, nothing.
18: What about the cut? What about Diggs? And what about the cuts?
6: Well, I mean, you explained it well. I mean, there's Schneider, and they're all doing, like, and not just Schneider, like, all these guys are doing roster gymnastics throughout the league. I think it's a really interesting point because we get to this every year. People are like, going back in July and early August, people were talking, us probably included, can they sneak him through waivers to get to the practice squad? And it's 26 guys got picked up last year.
18: Out of 32 teams.
6: Yeah.
18: Fewer than one.
6: Less than one per team.
18: Yeah.
6: So I don't think so. Everyone's doing the same kind of thing, the little roster gymnastics. But I mean, I was a little, the safety thing was the one that surprised me. Mm-hmm. I think you're getting a little risky with a couple of those guys. Mm-hmm. I think Thomas and Bell are guys that could certainly go somewhere else. That would worry me a little bit.
18: I agree,
6: because you have no depth there. That's a little bit of a risky move.
18: They count on Bell to come back because Bell actually chose to decline more money to stay with Cleveland. His agent told me that.
6: Yeah, like, we had him on in training camp. He said the same thing.
18: Yeah,
6: But I just, it's risky.
18: If somebody
6: puts you on a 53 man,
18: that's right.
6: Then where you go. So
18: Molly Wap today should be.
6: God. Yeah, it'll be interesting. What a weekend.
18: What?
17: The Molly will be Wap.
18: Why will they not just take the ball out of Bizarro's hand and say, you're done? And why don't they just take the ball out of Julio Rodriguez's hand and say, you're done when you throw the ball in the stands?
6: Because
18: why
6: not? I'll reference my friend Softy, who did like multiple social media videos this weekend. Accountability.
18: There's no accountability. There's no leadership. I mean, there's no accountability.
6: You know the answer.
18: Yes.
6: Yes. It's a rhetorical
18: question. That was
6: question.
18: A rhetorical question. Molly Wop is going to be
6: 1 o'clock today. Let's go.
18: What else you got?
6: We'll talk Seahawks.
18: Will you?
6: Yeah, we'll talk Seahawks.
18: I appreciate that.
6: Yeah, we'll get to that as well.
18: Ian and the Molly Wop gang are up for a fireworks show next. Greg Bell, Justin McIntyre, and all the talkbacks. Appreciate that. We'll do it again tomorrow, 10 to
17: Keep
18: noon.
17: Keep them coming.
18: She'll play them in the middle of the night if you send them. Ian's up next.
17: Okay, but
18: don't. Don't send them to her personally. The station. Ian's up next on 93.3 KJRFM.
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0: Look up, look down, look around, look up, look down, look around. In the trees and on the ground, 'cause the ALB must be found.
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0: Look up, look down, look around, look up, look down, look around. In the trees and on the ground, 'cause the ALB must be found.
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4: 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M's get swept by Toronto over the weekend. Sit 5 games back in both the wild card and the AL West. 9 games under 500. Wow. Seahawks, final cuts to the 53-man roster. Trevon Diggs, maybe a surprise, but he'll re-sign with the practice squad. So we'll get to all that here as the day goes on. Sounders draw 2-2 with Chicago on Saturday. NFL, Aaron Donald, yes, he has returned to the Rams. 1-year deal, $20 million. They don't have a salary. They work on the same salary cap system, apparently, as Vegas does, the Golden Knights.
5: Told you. It's the same situation.
4: Same situation. Soccer. Messi retiring for the Argentina national. That wasn't a surprise, was it?
5: No, not to me. I mean, okay. But it's still like end of an era.
4: You are our Argentina correspondent.
5: So. I am. Look at my hat, sweatshirt today.
4: I gotcha. All right, here we go.
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4: All right, here we go. It is a Monday, and it's officially football season, by the way. We had week zero games in college over the weekend. Bill Belichick getting a win over the dysfunction that is TCU over in Dublin, Ireland with North Carolina. UNLV, which thinks it's too good to go to the new Pac-12, figuring that they could find their way into the college football playoff. That won't happen. Before you get to week one, UNLV loses at home to Memphis. Penny Hardaway and company rolled in there and got a win.
5: That's the basketball team, Ian.
4: That's a basketball school, Anders.
5: Yeah, it is.
4: And they just went and smacked UNLV right in the face.
5: That's true.
4: Which made me happy because I'm a bitter human being and very petty.
5: Very petty.
4: But that was the weekend it was in college. And nobody went to the Stanford game yet. They're a Power 4 school. Okay. There's 12 people in the stands.
5: There was no one at the USC game
4: because
5: either.
4: It was hot, Anders. It was Los Angeles and Southern California. Apparently, it's hot there.
5: Oh, jeez.
4: Yeah, what a weekend. But, yeah, it's officially week one in college football. The Apple Cup is Sunday. Clemson LSU is the highlight on Saturday. We've got games coming up this weekend. Cut down day in the NFL yesterday. Got all those things going on. And you know what's good about that? That takes your mind off of the local Major League Baseball team, which is a good thing because they're not good. I just mentioned this in the headlines. I'm trying to wrap my arms around this, Anders, and we'll mollywop at 1 o'clock today. They are 9 games under 500.
5: Yeah.
4: This is a team that was on the brink of going to the World Series last season, and they are 9 games under 500. How? in the world did we get here? And five games back in the wild card, five games back in the AL West with 25 games left to go. Very much everything in front of them, blah, blah, blah, all that stuff, sure.
5: No.
4: But
5: I disagree.
4: You disagree?
5: They're dead.
4: Well, okay, here's the thing.
5: They're dead.
4: It certainly feels that way.
5: Yeah.
4: And I think in most years, you would be, I wouldn't even push back with you.
5: Yeah.
4: But this year, I'm just looking at the American League standings. God, it's awful.
5: Okay, I don't care what the standings say, because Toronto's in a very similar situation to the Mariners are, standings-wise.
4: Right.
5: But you saw what a team that's desperate to make the playoffs looked like across the diamond this weekend.
4: I'm going to go back to Friday's show, because we talked about that, you, Chris, and I talked about it, that if one of the two teams this past weekend in Toronto, Seattle, or Toronto, got a sweep, right, that would probably, it wouldn't mathematically eliminate you from the wild card race, but it would put you in a situation that would be really, really challenging, to like really difficult to overcome. And I frankly, honestly, there's some weird sicko part of me that was thinking, yeah, I think I wouldn't be surprised if the Mariners go and sweep Toronto. The other thing happened. They got swept. Because we also, did we not agree, someone's going to win two of three,
5: yeah,
4: and that muddling middle mess is just going to still exist. Somebody's going to gain one game. Someone's going to, you know, lose one game, but it really doesn't affect you. Well, the reality is Seattle got swept. They're nine games under 500. Cleveland holds down the final wild card spot. They're one game over 500, by the way. One game back would be Baltimore. 1.5 games back is Toronto. 2 games back is Texas. And 4 games back is Minnesota. So just to get to the point where you can see Cleveland, you've got to pass Minnesota, Texas, Toronto, and Baltimore. That's 4 teams. And then Cleveland makes it 5. That is hard to do. Detroit feels like they're done. They're 2-8 in their last 10. They're a half game behind you. They probably feel like they're done. They traded their best pitcher. Cy Young guy.
5: Yeah.
4: He's pretty good, I heard. But I don't even look at, I think I'm going to go back to what we said on Friday. I want to stay consistent with that. I feel like the wild card is, and we've talked about it, that the division's your best chance, right? We've talked about that.
5: Yeah.
4: That feels now like you might as well be an AL East, an American League East team, that the wild card is your only shot, yeah, if you're not named, you know, Toronto, or I mean Tampa, or the Yankees.
5: Yeah.
4: Because just so much traffic in front of you. You'd have to have a lot of things bounce your way. Houston, though, give them credit, man. They went and won a couple series in the Big Apple. Good for them. Texas, they're not doing much, but they both got a win yesterday.
5: Staying alive.
4: And they're staying alive. And they've got some distance between Seattle and those two teams. It is, I don't know, Anders, how to describe it other than it's got to be one of the most disappointing seasons ever in Seattle sports. And yeah, I'm not just talking Mariners. I'm just talking Seattle sports.
5: Like, period.
4: With the expectations you had, and you will enter the month of September at best, 8 games under 500. At best. But possibly reaching that weird threshold of being 10 games under 500 with 24 left to go.
5: The worst part isn't even the record itself. It's A, how it's looked.
4: Yeah.
5: It looks completely lifeless.
4: Yes.
5: Like,
4: yes,
5: you've already lost a series to Toronto, a team that ended your season last year, by the way,
4: right,
5: in that building.
4: Yeah.
5: And you have a chance. All right, we're not going to let them sweep us. We need to at least get one of the games back. And you have probably the worst game of the year yesterday.
4: Yeah.
5: Where you let the ghost of Max Scherzer dice you up for his, you know, season high strikeouts. Looks like he's in Cy Young form, even though he has a 7 ERA this year. I mean, one hit, more mental mistakes, just a complete lack of focus. This team is soft. They're mentally weak. They have no accountability. Softies mentioned that a few times. Honestly, it's gross to watch, and that's the worst part about it.
4: They had, over the weekend, 12 total hits and 4 total runs. 12 hits, 4 runs. That should be a ball game, right? Like that should be.
5: That's like a good ball game. That's good.
4: Hey, we got it going.
5: Yeah.
4: Like a 12 hit.
5: Not outrageous, right?
4: Right.
5: But
4: no, you
5: just good.
4: Yeah. I mean, I'm just looking back. There's a number of teams that had double digit hits just yesterday.
5: Yeah.
4: In baseball, you know, like it shouldn't be that hard, and yet that's what it ends up being. It's just. I think the frustration level, too, for fans has reached an all-time high. And we'll get into all this coming up with the Mollywop guys at 1 o'clock. But I think the frustration of all involved is understandable. It's also something that you just kind of, I'll be honest with you, I didn't see it coming. I think when the season ended last year, as disappointing as it was, you had that feeling of, okay, they're on the right track.
5: Yeah.
4: Will they do enough in the offseason? Well, the answer was no. They didn't address third base. They tried to, I guess, with Donovan, but I mean, God, what a waste. And not by his own choice. Nobody wants to get hurt.
5: Right.
4: But he's not a third baseman at this point in his career. So you never addressed that. You rush up Cole Emerson. Maybe you waited too long to bring Cade in up here. I mean, just it feels like, and then the Rob Refsnyder, you know, Tommy LaStella move, which got to have one of those every year.
5: It turns into Taylor Ward.
4: You know, I know it's fun, and I'm as guilty as anybody to ask questions and criticize the catcher and Julio to a certain extent as well.
5: Where in Hades has Julio been?
4: Well,
5: I'm sorry, no, but
4: I mean, we can question Julio. We can question a lot of these guys. The Taylor Ward trade has been a nothing, a zero, a zilch on the board. Like so you go from being a power hitter to the best walk / on base guy. Either one of those would work.
5: Yeah, we'll take either one.
4: Either one would work. Instead, you get Rob Refsnyder.
5: True.
4: Right?
5: It's true.
4: And Colton Wong and Tommy LaStella and AJ Pollock and all the rest. That's what you get.
5: Yeah.
4: How does that happen? What is in the water here? Tribal ground. Burial. That's what it is. Chief Self somewhere is smiling to himself saying, I told you not to build here. Yeah. Damn you. Oh my God. All right. More on them later. Mollywop at 1. Stand by. Stand by for the Mollywop Monday boys coming up at 1 o'clock today. Corbin Smith's going to we're going to check in with Corbin next. We're going to find out what's going on in Seahawk land. They're starting to see some practice squad movement. Get his thoughts on what was done when it was all said and done as far as the roster moves are going. So all that's coming up, 93.3 KDRE FM.
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4: All right, we'll get a little football talk. That'll get us away from the baseball team for a minute, which is probably good for everyone's mental health and well-being and so forth. So let's do that. As yesterday was cut-down day in the NFL. Seahawks get a few days off. There's a mandatory some time off with their early schedule. There usually be like a Labor Day weekend, but they got to get ready for a Wednesday game, which is still the oddest thing ever. But those are small problems when you're the Super Bowl champions. Corbin Smith joins us. I just read your story here. The cut-down takeaways, Montori Foster Jr. among Seahawks earned spot an initial 53-man roster. There's a lot going on. I don't even know if things have changed. I think 1 o'clock is when things really can happen, and away we go. I know that they lost one player. I think Jared Ivey, right, got claimed off waivers by somebody. But Corbin, first of all, how are you, my friend?
24: I'm good. How are you?
4: I'm good. Let's, before we get to just kind of takeaways, thoughts on the roster, where this team is, let's just take a little bit of a step back and kind of re-educate everybody. There's different things here in play, correct? I'll let you kind of explain it. You did a good job in your story. Just how it actually works, because the 53-man roster announced yesterday is far from a finished product.
24: It's going to go through a lot of alterations over the next 9 to 10 days before Seattle plays New England. And, you know, I saw some fans that were panicking a little bit reading the story that I put together, like, three safeties? Why do we only have three safeties? Or, you know, why do we only have five corners? Why do we have 18 offensive linemen? You know, like the first 53-man roster is all about trying to protect the assets that you're worried about getting claimed on waivers. You are trying to keep as many of your young talents as you can, and the ones that you think are going to slip through, you take the risk. And one of the ways that teams can make it that they have fewer of those guys testing the waiver waters is with the vested veterans. If they have four more accrued seasons in the NFL, they are not subject to the waiver wire. So those guys can be signed quickly to your practice squad or brought back on the active roster if you make another move to open up a spot for them. But it gives you the flexibility initially to keep as many guys from hitting the waiver wire as possible to try to limit the damage so that you don't have three or four guys get claimed the way that Jared Ivey was by Atlanta today.
4: Let's go through a couple of the highlights, and we'll start first with the good story that is Montori Foster Jr., number 87. He is on the roster. The great story. It was chronicled in Hard Knocks. You've talked to him. We've all talked to, it feels like we've all, he's one of those guys we all got a chance to talk to during training camp. How good a story is this?
24: You know, it's, I don't want to say it's unprecedented because we see stuff like this happen in NFL camps, but for a defending Super Bowl champion that has as many returning pieces as the Seahawks have, and I know there's been a few injuries that have happened along the way too that have opened up some roster spots, but for a player that was not on an NFL team most of his rookie year, was substitute teaching, got his real estate license. I mean, he was preparing for life after football while still preparing to play football. And then he gets the call late December to come back to the Seahawks. And that 6-7 weeks that he was back with the team really catapulted him into the spring when OTA started. And for a guy like that on this receiving core that is stacked with talent, for him to be able to force Seattle's hand, like, we can't release this guy. He's been too valuable. He's done too many things on special teams. He's gotten it done as a blocker. Like, he has forced our hand. I think if Jake Bobo was healthy, that Montori Foster still makes this team. That's how good he's been. He absolutely earned the spot. And talking to John Schneider yesterday, I asked him about Foster, and he made it clear he doesn't remember a receiver improving more in such a short period of time than this kid has, which that's a testament to the work he's put in, the coaching he's gotten, and now here he is with a chance to play on Sundays for the defending champions.
4: Corbin Smith joining us, Emerald City Spectrum, emeraldcityspectrum.com. All right, what is the one surprise? What was the surprise, or maybe there's multiple surprises, that when you guys walked out and watched practice yesterday and someone was there, wasn't there, whatever the case might have been, what really kind of shocked you after watching the last month or so of training camp?
24: I was surprised with how the cornerback position played out in particular, because Julian Neal's missed almost the entire training camp. I thought he was going to be a candidate to start the year on injured reserve, but he was out there practicing yesterday, and it sounds like they think he is over the hump with the quad injury that's kept him out. So he's on the active roster, not an injured reserve designation. And then Michael Dansby and Andre Fuller both get cut. I thought one of them was going to get kept, but then they went out and traded for Avery Smith, got him from the Chargers, and he ends up being the rookie corner that is on

0: Yes, they are not happy with what they have after their first two guys.
1: Talk about Trevon Diggs. What's the situation there?
0: Yeah, this was just simply a situation where, because he's only been with the team for like 10 days, they, even though he played well in that preseason game against Kansas City, it was a preseason game. They feel like he needs that a little bit more time to get ramped up so that he could play a full regular season game and have a full understanding of this scheme that he has now jumped headfirst into. So John Schneider called it the ramp-up period, and obviously he wants to be here. It was the team that he chose to sign with late in free agency, so that was kind of where that respect and culture comes in. Hey, we're going to release you, but we want you back, and you're going to get to play at some point, and so that's the end game that they have here. There's really a lot of long-term plays, at least for the season, with the moves they've made. And obviously, Terrion Arnold, that's a long-term play beyond this year, assuming that he doesn't even play this season. Who knows if he does or not. But they're trying to look with a long-term lens with a lot of these moves, and they're trying to make sure that they have plenty of depth so that when the injuries and stuff do happen, that they've got capable guys ready to go, and they're not bringing in somebody off the street all the time.
1: Corbin Smith, Emerald City Spectrum, joining us, EmeraldCitySpectrum.com. Three draft picks, Jadarian Price, your first-round pick, Bo Stevens, fifth-round pick on the offensive side, and Julian Neal on the defensive side, as you mentioned. So just three of the draft picks make the initial 53, man. Now, of the draft picks who released, who do you expect to see back on the practice squad?
0: Well, the rookie corners, I can already tell you, are coming back. Michael Dansby and Andre Fuller are going to be on the practice squad. I would anticipate that Emmanuel Henderson is going to be here as well. Devin Eastern is the one that's going to be interesting because I just didn't see enough in training camp in the preseason. I felt like J.R. Singleton was a much more effective player, and J.R. Singleton is also available to bring back. So is it possible they could re-sign both those guys? Absolutely. But Eastern would be the one of those latter four picks that I would feel least confident about getting to come back.
1: Uso Seumalo was a star in Hard Knocks, and you know he's kind of felt like him and Eastern were in that same category. Is there a chance that they bring the big fella Seumalo back on the practice squad?
0: That would be very similar to me to Devin Eastern. I don't feel like either one of those guys. That is an instance where being a storyline on Hard Knocks doesn't necessarily get you.
1: Right.
0: So I don't know that he is going to be brought back in that capacity either, especially when you have Brandon Peely on your roster. I just don't know that they have the need to do that. I think they would probably want the more versatile guy, which Devin Eastern would fit that bill, but so does J.R. Singleton. J.R. Singleton's got some pass rushing ability. So it's possible that any of those three could be back. I would say it would go Singleton, and then I would say Eastern, then Seumalo probably would be the order.
1: Brandon Peely's a good story, too. Like, I just want to point him out for a second. I'm just going through 1, 2, 3, 4, 5, 6, 7, 8, 9, 10, 11, 12, 13, 14, 15, 16, 17. From my count, 20 transactions since he came into the league in 2023. Most of them would be the following: waived, waived, claimed, waived, etc. I feel like Brandon Peely has established himself as an NFL player.
0: Yep, he's a great example of a guy that had to scratch and claw. He was with multiple teams, and then Seattle liked him, but we don't like you enough to keep you on the squad. And they gave him the $2 million contract this offseason is a reward for his work last year playing in 13 games. And there were still a few times he was a healthy scratch, but he was a big time contributor on that front line. I think he's become a true NFL caliber nose tackle, which there's just not a lot of those hanging around in the league these days.
1: Corbin, I'm going to go back to the receiver position. They've got right now five guys on and before we get to we'll see if Ricky White and Emmanuel Henderson, those guys end up on the practice squad probably. But right now they've got five guys. But one of those guys is Torrey Horton. Is there a concern at all about his health?
0: Not from what Mike McDonald and John Schneider have said in the last week. Now maybe he isn't going to be ready for week one. If that's the case, you better have some receivers in your practice squad that are going to be ready to come up, which Emmanuel Henderson, Ricky White, Cody White, those are all really good candidates to do that. They can get back on your practice squad. But My understanding from what Schneider and McDonald have said, this is not a long-term thing that they're concerned about. It's not like last year with the shin where it was like a state secret. It's, it's, we think

0: is we don't know what the injury is, though.
1: Right.
0: Like, nobody has said what the injury is, but it doesn't sound like this is a significant one. So I don't think there's any reason to be worried on that front. You can worry about the durability concerns as a whole with him because he had some injury issues in college too. But I would think that he's going to be playing sooner rather than later. The fact they didn't put him on injured reserve as well indicates that.
1: What I'll cater to your favorite sport or favorite position, the running backs: Jadarian Price, George Halani, Emmanuel Wilson. Brady Russell is the fullback, but those three guys at running back. How should Seahawks fans feel about that group?
0: You know, if everybody's healthy, I think that that is a more than capable backfield. And you got a lot of different styles. I think all three of those backs bring some different skill sets to the table. We haven't gotten to see Price other than on the training camp field, but certainly he's looked dynamic in that setting. You're going to be throwing him into his first NFL game action against the defending AFC champs. So that's going to be a little bit of a pressure cooker in week one for him. But I think he's more than talent enough to be able to handle that. And then you know where I stand with Halani. I think Halani is just a rock-solid number two back that's got the pass-catching and pass-protecting skills. And Emmanuel Wilson was out there yesterday, and he was doing some stuff. He's been dealing with a hamstring injury, but before that, I thought he looked pretty impressive as a downhill, faster than you expect, 230-pound battering ram. So he's going to be the one that really fills Charbonnet's role until Charbs is back. And I would anticipate that they're going to try to get Jacardia Wright and or Velus Jones back in the practice squad, so they have a little insurance there as well.
1: A lot of people are talking about Velus Jones maybe having the advantage over Jacardia Wright. Who do you think fits better for what they need? And doesn't mean they couldn't join any time during the year either.
0: Yeah, you know, I think Velus Jones' ability to catch the football really and move him around the formation makes him a really valuable chess piece to have in your pocket to utilize. And at the same time, just every time Jacardia Wright plays, I mean, this last preseason game, he had no blocking to speak of in that game. But when he's had a little bit of blocking to work with, we've seen a really dynamic runner at 220-plus pounds. So I'd actually lean towards Jacardia Wright there if I had to pick one or the other. But I think that Velus Jones gives you a lot of flexibility to have both of them because he's played receiver in the league.
1: Just quickly on the defensive side, again, the inside linebackers, Thomas and Jones are the starters. Tyrese Knight had a great training camp, great preseason. Patio gets kept, Patrick O'Connell, and Chaz Surratt. So you've got five guys.
0: That surprised me.
1: I was going to ask you. I thought Surratt was good. I thought O'Connell, like, both those guys showed flashes, right? Tyrese Knight wasn't going anywhere. I was a little surprised they kept both those guys. Doesn't mean they can't. Hell, I could look up right now. Maybe they put on one of those guys on waivers. Who knows? But I was a little surprised they kept those guys. Obviously, they were worried about losing somebody.
0: Yeah, they were probably worried about, with both of them being really good special teams players, that somebody was going to pluck them up. But, you know, the thing that's weird about it is, in the past, they've been more than happy to release Patrick O'Connell because they felt like they could slip him through, but they must have had an inkling that wasn't going to happen this time. And Chaz Surratt was a little banged up last week, so I actually wondered if he might be an injured reserve candidate to try to stash him, but that clearly was not the case there, and he was out practicing yesterday. So that is a position that I could see some shuffling, though, where one of those guys gets cut in the second round of waivers, and then Seattle then signs a safety or a corner or another position back onto the 53. There's going to be some musical chairs. There always is.
1: All right. When it's all said and done, three draft picks, two free agents in Wilson and Dante Fowler Jr., and the trade for Avery Smith. So what is that? That's six total players on the 53-man that at some point in time were not here last year. People say Montori Foster was here off and on. So just in terms of guys that were either here, they were part of the, as they like to call it, the 70-man roster with the practice squad. They only have, I mean, when it's all said and done, on the 53-man, six additions from last year. Overall, thoughts on the strength of the roster compared to the Super Bowl roster?
0: I mean, the Super Bowl roster was almost completely kept intact. There was only a few guys. We know they only lost five guys in free agency. So it was going to be tough for these draft picks to make this football team with how many guys were coming back. This is still a top two, top three roster in the NFL. And you just didn't see a lot of these guys in the preseason. So fans, of course, are like, well, I'm not sure how to feel. Well, those guys will be back in action on September 9th. You're going to get to see your Leonard Williamses and Devin Witherspoons and Jackson Smith and Jigbas of the world. So this is still, I mean, the fact that they only have that many newcomers on the roster tells you all you need to know about the strength of this roster returning from last year's team that, by the way, was mostly a very young roster that a lot of guys are still coming into their prime.
1: Finally, our friends down in Southern California, in Los Angeles, California, to be specific, Aaron Donald is officially back. They added him. They added Miles Garrett. Then, of course, they had the two corners in McDuffie and Jalen Watson. Anything short of 17-0 in a Super Bowl is a disappointment for them, right?
0: You know, I think they've put themselves in a position where if they don't win 15 regular season games and don't win the Super Bowl, that it is a disappointment with what they've done. I mean, they went out and got the best defensive player in the world, and then they brought the best defensive player in the world out of retirement. I mean, that's that right there. But, you know, I know some fans are going to be like, I don't know if Nicky Minwari should have tweeted what he did yesterday, but like, hey, all that for us? Like, the Seahawks are off. I mean, the Seahawks are, I mean, this is going to be spicy. It really is going to be those two teams. In San Francisco, of course, you can't count them out. I mean, I think that they are probably the distant third in this division at this point, in my opinion. But Kyle Shanahan may have something to say about that. But I think that those two teams at the top, man, that is going to be an incredible battle to see who can get the bragging rights at the top of that division and try to get home field advantage.
1: I got one more for you. I forgot. I just want to get just a quick thought on Jalen Milroe in his final preseason game.
0: I thought he looked really good. That was the best he's played in the preseason game. I thought he played a lot more decisive. There were a few times that he held onto the ball too long, or, you know, he made a couple throws that slipped out of his hand, but I mean, he was throwing downfield. He was being aggressive. He ran the ball a few times effectively, but he didn't force the issue with that regard. I just thought he played with much greater confidence, and there was an urgency to him that I think he needed to display a little bit in that game, and that's another reason why he is still on the 53-man roster. I don't think he was in trouble regardless, but having a good performance like that certainly helped.
1: Great stuff. Tell folks about Emerald City Spectrum, all the Seahawk coverage and much more that you can find.
0: 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We've got a bunch of new stuff for every team in the region, college and pros. I've got a bunch of Seahawks stuff. I'll have some new articles up this afternoon, and we're going to have a new Seahawks podcast. I can't give all the information, but there's going to be details on that coming later today. 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But $6 a month, $60 a year for 12 teams that are covered. We got it all.
1: 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I know I always go. I love seeing what you and Nick and others have on that site. Great job, my friend. Let's talk soon.
0: Sounds good, Ian. Thanks.
1: That is our guy, Corbin Smith. We'll take a break, wrap up hour one. We're mollywhopping, by the way. This is
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26: It's August 2023, a county government meeting in Pennsylvania's Lehigh Valley.
0: A young woman, early 20s, steps up to the mic to speak.
1: My two-month-old son was happily drinking milk from his bottle when he quickly started choking, turned blue, and went limp. My boyfriend transported our son to the changing table as I grabbed an anti-choking device and my boyfriend began assembling it. Two pumps of the device and my son was conscious, gasping for air and coughing up milk.
0: They all went to the ER to make sure the baby was okay.
1: But upon arriving at Lehigh Valley Hospital, the diagnosis quickly became something so different.
0: One of the doctors had a theory.
1: She stated to my father and mother-in-law that we are young, first-time parents who got frustrated with our baby and violently shook him to make him stop crying, and a confession would only make things easier for us.
0: The parents were told to leave the hospital without their son, and he wouldn't come home for 7 whole months.
1: I'm a postpartum mom dealing with the grief and the trauma of my son being ripped from my arms. And I'm a...
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3: From the Fox 13 Weather Center, I'm Chief Meteorologist Brian McMillan. After some patchy morning clouds, we'll see mostly sunny skies today with high temperatures around 75 degrees. Tomorrow, showers return late in the evening.
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28: We, Mariners have a couple roster moves. We'll just real quick. Cooper Criswell, reinstated from the 60-day injured list. Nick Davilia is on the injured list. Apparently, he has a joint sprain.
29: Weird. Yet he pitched yesterday.
28: Colt Emerson goes to the 60-day injured list. He was out for the year. We already knew that. So those moves were made, and they're bringing up a top prospect. We'll talk about that with Chris coming up tomorrow. Officially, I'm sure he's already there, but you can't. They'll when the roster expands tomorrow. Montez, baby, let's go. What do you think?
29: I think it's very much a very similar to the Cade Anderson situation, which I forget which series they lost right before he came up.
28: Don't look at the scoreboard.
29: Don't look at the standings. Look at this bright, shiny new toy that you get to watch. Yeah.
28: Here's the thing. But I think it's hard too. You're putting. I mean, Cade Anderson's handled it perfect. Like he's been great. He's been really good
29: for sure.
28: But you're bringing these kids up and in a situation in which you're playing for your playoff lives every day. It's a lot. That's a lot different than Arkansas or Tacoma. Seems desperate, or maybe what you said, a distraction. It's one or the other.
29: I think it's the latter.
28: A distraction.
29: Because if there's any desperation within that club, they're not showing it on the field, I'll tell you that.
28: No, they're not. No, they are not. I real quick, we're going to... switch to baseball. We'll get some other things in the 2 o'clock hour. Hugh may or may not join us in the 2 o'clock hour for a little hardcore real quick. It depends. I got a couple things going on, but he's on a game time decision basis, is Millen, at 2 o'clock. So we may get to him. A real quick riff on college football for a second. I mentioned this at the start of the show. Week zero is fun. It's weird. Like my wife is sitting there going, well, these games matter. Why they call it week zero? Like, I don't know. College, if you're trying to figure out what makes sense in college football,
29: don't.
28: It's it'll hurt your brain instead. But I did find myself with a couple overriding thoughts. One, watching the game in Virginia within Virginia and NC State, it felt like college football. Like, in all the, what I mean by that, I'm like, oh, of course it did. No. Everything going on in the world right now with that sport. And listen, it's the second most important sport in our country behind the NFL in terms of ratings, revenue, all those things. It's number two. I know we got the so-called big four in terms of pro sports, but if you just look at the numbers, because the ratings are all cumulative, like if you just add up college football ratings for a weekend, they're massive. It's massive. It's a huge deal. And we've all gone through this weird offseason with college football. And it's a sport that I think if you're listening to this show, if you're listening to this station, and especially, honestly, from noon until 7, Softy loves college football. I love college football. Yell and scream at each other, Cougs, Huskies, all that stuff. I hate the Ducks, all those things. But if you listen, like, you're probably a college football fan too.
29: Yeah.
28: But it's also been hard to be a college football fan. It's been really hard because there's been so much, first of all, and I think this is a deal. I think this is something that matters. And we'll probably we'll have Mandel on Wednesday. It's hard because, like, we're going to do the first episode tomorrow with Alex and MK for the Cougs, talking Cougs. It's hard because you don't know who the hell's on your team anymore. Like, keeping track of it is hard. You can't develop guys. They come and go. But just the eye test, Virginia was a really cool atmosphere. I think they had the largest student section they've ever had, which was awesome. Place was packed, which is weird because they didn't even, that game wasn't originally on the schedule to be played there. Remember, it was supposed to be played in Brazil.
29: Right.
28: And here's the overriding thing. The most experienced Division I team in terms of college snaps in the country is Virginia, and they looked like it, and they just beat the doors off of NC State. I mean, men playing against boys. That's what that was. There is going to be a lot of talk about the Apple Cup, and we'll get to that later in the week. The thing with the Apple Cup, and one of the reasons there's some frustration on Wazoo's part is, sure, it's hard to develop guys. It's hard to compete with the money and stuff with the big. It just is. I mean, it was hard to compete with Washington on their level anyway before. I mean, that's just the reality of it. I mean, I know Cougar fans get upset and Husky fans like to take jabs. That's fine. But that's the reality. That's what it was. The problem now is that you're going to have these teams that are younger in the group of six and the non-hell. Honestly, even in conferences not named Big Ten, SEC, you're going to have younger teams. That's hard to compete with. We saw that on Saturday. Because your older players are going to get scooped up and poached by other teams.
29: Right.
28: It's never been a level playing field. But before it was a competitive playing field. That's the thing. Never was level. Like, Washington's got more money than Washington State. Ohio State has more money than Washington. We can just go on. There's always a guy, like the toughest guy in the block, there's probably someone that can beat him up. That's always the case. Well, in the case of college football, the haves and the have-nots, the separation is greater. Thinking that you're going to see an Appalachian State knock off a Michigan.
29: Right.
28: It's not going to happen. And then the hard thing is knowing who's on your team and everything else. One thing is still certain, though. Stanford's a joke. That's still 100% certain.
29: You can always count on that.
28: I know you're great and you win the whatever President's Cup or whatever the hell it is every year, the All Sports Trophy. I know that's a big deal for you guys because you have more sports programs than anybody else in the country. Like, literally, you have everything.
29: Yeah.
28: And you're good at everything except for the sports that matter, football and men's basketball.
29: It's true.
28: And they had an announced crowd of 23,000 in a 51,000-seat building on Saturday. It was closer to 2,300 than 23,000. That's a Power 4 program in name only. In name only. Because that's an embarrassment. That's an absolute embarrassment. USC didn't have people there, but whatever. I mean, USC had their own issues. It was hot, and whatever. They'll be fine. When they play a 5 o'clock game in October, it'll be packed. But Stanford's a joke. The only good thing about Stanford, Tavita Pritchard got the win, his first win as a head coach. That's cool. He's a local kid. He's from Clover Park here in our area. So good for him, Tavita, Jack Thompson's nephew. But outside of that, I want to bang my head against the wall. And it's like, we want to talk about power conferences all we want. It's not a power school. Just isn't. It is in terms of academics. It is in terms of women's basketball, men's and women's volleyball. So we go through the list.
29: We used to care about that stuff, but we don't anymore.
28: Not anymore. All right. We've put it off long enough. The boys are standing by. We're going to mollywop. After the Mariners got swept by the Toronto Blue Jays from Toronto, Ontario, Canada, swept out of Canada, swept all the way down to Boston. What do the boys have to say? They're next.
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28: 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M's get swept in Toronto against the Blue Jays over the weekend. Five back in both the wild card and the AL West. More coming up with the Molly Whoppers. They are standing by. Seahawks final cuts yesterday. The 53-man roster, Trevon Diggs cut. He'll resign with the practice squad. We should have that in the next hour, what they're doing practice squad-wise, 1 o'clock transactions. Sounders drew with Chicago over the weekend. New guy had two goals. How do you say his name?
29: Dejan Jovalic.
28: Two goals. That's pretty good. Nice debut.
29: In his debut.
28: That works. Aaron Donald officially returned to the Rams, signed a one-year deal. Messi retiring from the Argentina national team in soccer. And Cowboys releasing, this just came across, releasing quarterback Joe Milton. Thought he was the number two, but, you know, when they played here, he was, Sam Howell was taking snaps ahead of him.
29: Oh, yeah.
28: Sam Howell. Listen, any starting quarterback goes down for any good team, you're going to be taking a little bit of a step back. I'll just ask you this. Donald goes down, do you feel better with Drew Lock, or if Dak goes down, feel better with Sam Howell?
29: I'll take Drew Lock.
28: I think so.
29: For sure.
28: I might take Jalen Milroe over Sam Howell.
29: I think I would too, especially after Sunday or Saturday.
28: It seems a risky move, but Milton's kind of a knucklehead, so there you go. All right, here we go. Molly Whoppers right now.
0: It's Monday, and that means one thing. It's time to Molly Whop. 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Now with the Molly Whop boys, Nathan Bishop and Chris Crawford. With My OY, here's Ian Furness.
28: All right, yes indeed. What you've been waiting for as a Mariner fan, probably since the end of the game yesterday. Hell, you've probably been waiting for this since Saturday, maybe even Friday. I know that. We did cheat on Nathan a little bit. We had a Chris Crawford sighting on Friday on the radio show. To preview, Chris, I'm checking my notes here. Did we not talk about the importance of this three-game series? Did we not do that on Friday, how important these three games were? Did I miss that?
1: I Yeah, we sure did, buddy.
28: Make a note of that. Chris Crawford speechless at
29: the first time ever.
28: 35 seconds into Molly Whop Monday on a Monday and the last Monday in August. It's Molly Whop Monday. It's brought to you by Simply Seattle. SimplySeattle.com. I should tell you, the Seahawks season is almost here. SimplySeattle.com. If you go there right now, using Molly Whop 15 at checkout, you can go find some great stuff there. Run It Forward t-shirts, which I see all over the place, actually. I think, Chris, you might even have one of those, if I'm not mistaken.
1: Me and my nieces posed for some photos for the good old people of Simply Seattle.
28: Yep. Day one of school, I saw, right? First day of school. Yeah, I like the Run It Forward thing, 25-26. So check those out, SimplySeattle.com. Again, Molly Whop 15 at checkout for all of your stuff. All right, boys, let's get to it. It was a lost weekend. All joking aside, as we did talk about it on Friday, it was like, okay, I think we kind of agreed too, Chris, like someone's going to win two of three. No one's going to sweep, and really nothing will have changed that much dramatically. Whoa, were we wrong? So we had our say. We'll get back to that in a second. Nathan Bishop, away you go.
2: Well, I've been trying to think about how to talk about this team after this weekend. You know what's amazing, guys? This team is 11-15 in August. Does that sound disappointing? I guess it's kind of disappointing. 11-15 is not great. It's pretty freaking good when you've been outscored 160-87 for the month. And they're 11-15 thanks to, I think, three walk-off wins in this month. In the games they've lost in August, they have been outscored 125-27. 27 runs in 15 losses. I think this past weekend was it for me. I'd love being able to put stuff on tape that you guys can run back when I'm wrong and just make me look really stupid, but let's just do it right now. This team is freaking cooked. That loss yesterday, I know there's some very, very stern competition already in the clubhouse. I think that was the low point of the season yesterday. Getting absolutely manhandled by 42-year-old Max Scherzer, who has been crap all year long, in a one-hit, 7-0 loss against a really not very good Blue Jays team to end the sweep when you know your season is on the line, putting you in a situation where you have to go 17-8 down the stretch just to get to 500. This team is done. Man, their left side of their infield is Brock Rodden and the ghost of J.P. Crawford. There's broken parts all over the place. The starting rotation is like spewing oil and catching flame everywhere it goes. I think Bryce Miller is finding out a new role that he gets every 4 hours or so right now. He's a reliever. He's a starter. He's an opener. Now he's a starter again. I mean, this is it. And I watched Mile High last night. I'm sure everybody else did too, because if you aren't doing it, why even bother pretending to be a fan of this team if you're not watching Mile High every single day? But
1: thanks, buddy.
2: Chris is right. Nothing should be off the table. after the way the season has gone, assuming that it doesn't turn around. And I know we'll have more time to talk about it, but this is just a comprehensive organization-wide failure from top to bottom since that since George Springer hit that three-run home run in Game 7 of the ALCS last year. Everything from that point to right now is a cascading series of failures that everyone should bear responsibility for.
28: I was thinking last night, same thing, because I am a, I forgot to hit the like yesterday, though. My apologies for Mile Y. But I thought it was the most, it's the most aptly named thing, because I thought yesterday, my, oh, why? Why?
3: Yeah.
28: Why? Like, why, Chris? Like, why? Explain the why for me.
1: you had a pretty terrible Seattle sports weekend when the highlight is Jalen Milroe. Like, if that's the best thing you have to talk about for 3 days. And you know what's funny is, Nathan's right that they probably are cooked, but it reminds me of my grandpa liked well-done steak, and he used to go to this place in Shelton, and they hated serving him well-done steak, and they would call it, they would serve him their beef jerky, and he would say, here's your beef jerky, Ray. If the Mariners even make the postseason, they're the overcooked piece of crap steak that nobody wants to eat, and this still isn't any fun. This is just an absolute failure. It's a failure of a season, even if a miracle happens over these next 25 games and they make the postseason, and they won't do anything in the postseason. I hate to be Randy Quaid in Major League Two, but even if they do go to the postseason, what in the hell tells you that this team can do anything once they get there? Are you kidding me? And, you know, I've talked about this a lot, but I made the demands about them going to the World Series this year, and ha-ha, Chris Crawford, ha-ha, you stupid idiot. It, number one, correct, stupid idiot. But number two, my demands were not based on me loving this baseball team and thinking that the roster was perfect. My demand was based on you were 8 outs away from the World Series. You decided to run it back. You made changes on the margins. So why shouldn't I demand you go to the World Series? Why shouldn't I demand that you take that next step? If you thought it was good enough, why the hell shouldn't I think it's good enough? And it's nowhere close to good enough. And you know what? I'll just be honest with you. Sunday was the first time in a long time that I was embarrassed to be a Seattle Mariner fan.
28: Wow. That's Chris Crawford, Nathan Bishop. Molly Watt Monday brought to you by Simply Seattle, simplyseattle.com. Molly Watt 15 at checkout. Again, football season's here. Seahawk new gear is there. Go check it out. They're the Super Bowl champions, last I checked. Until you know Aaron Donald becomes Aaron Donald again.
1: Let me,
28: you know, is an interesting thing now that I think of it. So if you're the LA Rams, you were one Zach Charbonnet picking up the ball away from probably, you know, from going to, more than likely going to the Super Bowl. I mean, just with home field advantage and everything else, right? You're that close. And you really know that it's a probably a 50-50 split between you and the team that's in your division, Seattle.
1: Sure.
28: You could have run it back and probably been just as capable of beating them as you would have been before. You didn't. You went out and got Trent McDuffie. You got Jalen Watson. You convinced Aaron Donald to come out. Oh, and some guy named Miles Garrett. Like, you upped the ante. So, Chris, I go back to what you just said. Does this year, in which, as Nathan mentioned, they're going to be at best 12-15 in the month of August, right? At best, if they win today. But right now, sitting at 11-15. They've had one winning month. That was the month of May. And that was like a two game. They were 50-13 or something like that. Let's just go back. Does this all stem from the offseason, Chris?
1: A large part of it does, you know, and there are things that we couldn't have predicted, right? Like, we couldn't have predicted that Cal Raleigh was going to have his worst season by a long shot. Not just we've talked about it a bunch, but not just a disappointing season compared to 2025, but a disappointing season compared to with other seasons as well. Julio Rodriguez has been a very average player at best. Josh Naylor has provided zero power whatsoever. I don't think you could have predicted all of that stuff, but you can say that this should have influenced them to do more. It should have influenced more motivation to be, man, let's do what it takes to make sure that we actually accomplish that thing that we are the only freaking baseball team has never done in Major League Baseball. We are the only team that hasn't done it. We were so close last year. Let's make the necessary additions to do more, and to, you can't guarantee it, but to give us this best opportunity to finally do this thing. Well, no. And unfortunately, it's also a lot easier to just rest when you have the season that they did, to say, you know what? These are all young players. They're all going to get better. We don't need to make those necessary moves. So you can say it's a little bit Captain Hindsight if you want, but it doesn't take that much foresight to see that it would have been better to make better additions, to stabilize this bullpen, to make the moves necessary to put them in that better position. And you know what? Can I name any of them? Nope. But thank God I'm not the president of baseball operations or the general manager. They are. And they should have made those moves. It's unfortunate that some of the stuff I talked about happened, but they weren't prepared for those situations. You know, they weren't prepared to put themselves into a position to be ready to swoop when those things started to happen. And they should have acted sooner. Kate Anderson should have been here sooner. There should have been other moves made in the offseason and in April and in May and in June to right this ship. Too little, too late. Yeah, the offseason is a big portion of it. You can point to all the things that went wrong that they can't control, but they didn't put themselves into enough control for it to matter.
2: I agree with everything that Chris just said. My perspective on this kind of stuff is, if the way that the Mariners had acted this for the past 12 months, let's say 12 months, whenever the ALCS ended, since the ALCS ended and until now, if the way the Mariners had comported themselves and the way that they had approached the season and the off season and during the season and all of this stuff had felt like a one-off, I'd probably feel a lot more grace towards the organization about the kind of outcomes that they're experiencing now. They're doing the exact same thing that they've been doing every offseason and every single time this decade. I mean, this is a team that doesn't do good offseasons. The last time they made the playoffs before this previous season was 2022, and we ended up with Tommy La Stella at DH on opening day. Every single offseason, what they're doing, what they are attempting to do, is not to leverage any sort of opportunity to newfound heights. They're looking to hedge against worst case scenarios, fill in at the margins, like Chris said, and assume that they're smarter and better at player development and pitching development, that it will overcome the gap there. And that's how they've been behaving for 6-7 years now. And what you're seeing this year is the failure of that model when you don't hit on your development team, because what you're seeing is there was no plan here for everybody. Chris Crawford has been talking about JP Crawford being terrible at defense for at least 3 years. This is a known thing. We all knew that he was at the end of his rope. What was the plan when it became clear within, I don't know, a week, and he could barely throw the ball to first base? There was no backup plan. There was no contingency. And now, as a result, you've rushed your star prospect to the major leagues, who you just extended for $95 million. And guess what? You completely screwed up his first year of development. His entire first season is a loss now. Completely. It's all being compounded because this team, to Chris's point, will not take risk to be great. They are so scared of failing if they actually try that they would rather hedge. And I know this because of their actions and because they told you to your face that's what they were trying to do. Yeah. So believe them when they tell you who they are. And they keep showing us time and time again. And frankly, I know this is a little long-winded. I'm sorry. If this team makes the playoff, I know this is terrible. I'm going to be upset. I don't want the people involved in this mess to have any sort of validation. There should be no escape hatch for this. They need to sit in this and wallow in it. And that's the only way. I don't think they can change, because I think they think they're too smart. And I think that they just think that the coin flips went against them. Prove me wrong. Fail here and change and make this organization great. That is my challenge to them. I am almost positive they will not do that.
3: Well, I think what you bring up, Nathan Bishop, Chris Crawford, Molly Watt Monday, brought to you by Simply Seattle. Chris, he brings up that point. It's been a topic in sports radio. You filled in for me a few times. I'm sure you've seen texts as well. There's people that are like, I just don't even want him to make it anymore. And I think because people want change. I think it's that point. It's one of the strangest seasons in sports for a team that I've been around, covered, what have you, since I started doing this, you know, 30 years ago when I was in Salt Lake. Like, I've never seen a team that has so completely turned off its fan base. And yet they still have
28: stuff in front of them. They still could get there. Now, you know, Nathan, I mean, 25 games left to finish above 500, which, hell, maybe that's not even needed to win the AL West, but to finish above 500, they'd have to go 18-7, 11 games over 500. That's how deep in the depths they are. They're 9 under 500 right now. Guy in the Major League Network said yesterday, I was watching, was like, well, 9 games under, there's just, you can't battle back from that. The problem is in this year's American League, you can. I don't even know how people here would even handle it because, again, Chris, you've seen it. You hear it on Mile Y with feedback as well. I don't know what the fan base is just more. I've never seen a fan base, Chris, I'll let you explain. I've never seen a fan base so turned off by a team that they're a fan of than this one, this year, no, this particular year.
1: I get the feeling the positive thing to say is that they believe that taking a step back might lead to steps forward, that if by this all going wrong, then you make the managerial change, maybe even make bigger changes than that. And you talk about, sorry, I'm getting distracted here by a phone person that will not leave me alone. I'm seeing it though. And I think some of this might have to do with, we're pretty pumped up for the other team playing in Seattle right now.
28: Sure.
1: That the Seahawks football stuff is something that we're all real interested in. But I think there are people who have just had a freaking enough, man, who have just had enough of complacency and platitudes and selling us on the farm system and all that stuff, that it only can take you so far. It can only keep a fan happy for so long. And you watch this team play. And the other thing is, man, watching this team is just, it's a suckless joy factor. There's no life. There's no life.
28: What's the term again? I got to write this one. Suckless joy.
1: It's a joyless suck factory. Joyless. And I said it wrong myself.
28: Joyless suck factory.
1: And it's just, I'm not wrong, I think. I watched this team play and I talked to others. Like, they've completely lost my grandma. My grandma has no desire to watch them. And when you've lost grandma, who's been watching this team since Jeff Manto was traded for Archimedes Pozo, and you watch this team just look miserable out there, and she notices, she doesn't know where the hell she is half the time, but she knows that the Seattle Mariner team is not fun to watch. I think people are tired of it. I think people are tired of it, and they just haven't embraced these guys the way that I think so many have. Like, people have really turned on Cal Raleigh. People have really turned on him quickly. And a lot of that has to do with what happened in the WBC, I think. And they, you know, this is a fickle sports town, if I'm just being completely honest with you. And a lot of sports towns are.
28: Yeah.
1: They did not forget that. They did not forget about the Cal Randy thing whatsoever. And I think people just haven't embraced this team, and they haven't made it easy to embrace.
28: That's just unfortunate, man. I mean, I say this often, I'll say it again. I've lived in and worked in markets that don't have Major League Baseball teams, two of them, Portland and Salt Lake. And a joyless suck factory is a summer without Major League Baseball, like in your town. But then you have this. And I think it goes back, Chris, you brought up a great point. Nathan, I'll let you expand on this. It's a great point because we have a hard time as sports fans multitasking, I think, sometimes, like being fans of two things at once at the same time. Like, okay, baseball's over, now I can be a Seahawks fan. All right, Seahawks season's over, now I can be a Kraken fan. Now I can be whatever fan, Mariner fan. Like, it's just, we do all these things, right? But I think Chris, Nathan brings up a good point. The bar is so high in Renton, and we're seeing it firsthand on Hard Knocks, like how they handle things. You've got this GM who is, if we're being honest, a GM who's kind of eccentric. He's his own guy. He's far from buttoned down, but he's a Hall of Famer without a question. And he's built two Super Bowl champions from the ground up. He's made tough decisions, all the things. And I think that bar being set that high, I think it does put pressure on the other teams in this town. And frankly, Nathan, the baseball team has not responded.
2: No. And I do think that there's an element to that, and I know that the Mariners at times can be resentful of these kinds of things, about the idea that there are expectations. I know that there are people in that organization who resented the idea that they were carrying along the playoff list streak before they actually broke it. They felt like that wasn't their mess, and they were having to bear all the brunt and the displeasure from the fans as they were trying to break that. And I would assume for them, they feel a little bit resentful that people expect them to be like the best football team in the world, which plays right here. And by the way, it's going to be super funny when the Rams don't win the Super Bowl. I don't even really care who does. It's just going to be really funny when they don't. Yeah. But right. Yeah, I think that that's definitely a factor for them. I think a thing that also just gets so that is so aggravating from the fan perspective with this kind of season. You already touched on this is probably the worst American League, at least that I can remember. It might be the worst American League in the sports history.
1: Yeah.
2: If the Mariners had, I don't know, had a C minus off season or a D plus and a D plus season, they'd be in first place in this division by 3 or 4 games. All it took was just barely regressing, and they would be coasting to the playoffs right now in first place in the worst division in since 1994 when the season got canceled and every team in the American League West was below 500. So I think there's this understanding that the bar to achieve what this team wants to achieve has been put so low for them this year. They really don't have to do anything other than not completely screw up in order to win this division. And they couldn't even do that. And I think that really aggravates me, and I'm a fan. I find it really frustrating, and I bet a lot of other people just look at this and like, dude, you could not have an easier path, and you tripped all over yourself trying to walk it. It's just so frustrating to watch.
28: Chris, you're not in agreement. It is the worst. I mean, has American League ever been this down?
1: No. This is the worst just league that I can remember since, like, those years where the Nets were winning the Eastern Championships, like when they had to go up against Kobe and those guys, like it's really bad. And, you know, the National League, I don't know what the odds are on the gambling sites, but they have to be overwhelming favorites to win it all. And that's part of what makes it so frustrating. But, you know, it's unfair to compare John Schneider and Jerry DePoto because, you know, there are different circumstances here, but it is so crazy how someone is so beloved because he's done a great job, but also embraced the fan base in such a great way. Jerry DePoto has done a lot of good things in my humble estimation. Not enough, but a lot of good things. Mm-hmm. Embracing the fan base ain't one of them. It just isn't one of them whatsoever. And you can't help but compare the two. They're the two major, all due respect to Jason Botterill, who just hasn't been here long enough to compare. They're the two compare and contrast, right? And I think both are talented. I think both have made mistakes. I still remember Rashad Penny and the defensive tackle they drafted who played -6 games for him and a bunch of mistakes that he's made. But he embraced those mistakes and he learned from those mistakes and he got better. And you look at Jerry DePoto on the other side and it's stubborn, stubborn, stubborn, someone else's fault, stubborn, stubborn. You can't help but compare them. And unfortunately, this wonderful, stupid TV show that we're all watching just kind of inflates just how much better at his job John Schneider is than Jerry DePoto.
28: Well said. Let's take a quick break. We'll come back. We'll wrap it up on a segment. I'll ask Chris about the call-up tomorrow. Today, but / tomorrow, he'll make his debut. And then I'm going to use a word that Softy did on, I don't know, multiple social media posts this weekend. It's accountability. And we'll get to that a little bit next. Preview the Red Sox series. My What Monday, brought to you by Simply Seattle, coming up next.
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7: 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You join

0: and also maybe no. So I've been a big Lázaro Montes fan for a very, very long time. And there were some people who used to work for MLB teams who thought I was a crazy person for ranking him so high. So I'm taking at least a little bit of a victory lap that he got here, because some people thought that there was no chance that he would be a major league player. Ha ha, ha ha, ha ha. So at least he reached the majors. There is reason for concern early on. This guy swings and misses a lot, like a lot. And it's going to be something to keep an eye on going forward. I will also say that strikeouts are just outs. And when you hit the ball as hard as this guy does, it's going to help compensate for it. I think this guy has a chance to be a legitimate middle of the order hitter someday. Somebody who can, you know, his nickname's Baby Yordan, which is totally not fair, because Yordan Alvarez is one of the greatest offensive players of the last decade or so. But he is a guy who can hit 30 plus home runs, who can get on base at a strong, because one of the things that comes with the strikeouts is walks. And he is a guy who has shown much improved patience. I think this guy has a chance to be a well above average offensive player who can hit in the middle of the order someday. I will not be shocked at all if this first month is a major learning experience for him, because you just can't simulate major league pitching. And when you swing and miss a lot, it becomes really hard to simulate what you're going to go through.
1: Nathan, we were going to use the graphic, but we didn't on Friday because it's radio. But your graphic you sent us, how's the ticker going? It's now Taylor Ward and Rob Refsnyder.
2: Yeah, I appreciate you bringing it to our attention. So we've decided, since Rob decided to retire, to honor him by comparing his replacement, which is Taylor Ward. So Rob Refsnyder had 16 hits as a Seattle Mariner in 2026. After the big knock that Taylor Ward had on Saturday, kudos to him to temporarily put the Mariners in the lead. He's now at 7. So Taylor Ward's at 7 hits, and Rob Refsnyder is at 16. I think that Taylor can get there before the end of the season. I know we're all really pulling really hard for him, unless he's going to lose out on plate appearances as the season goes downhill and the team continues to work in all of its prospects. But regardless, we're rooting hard for you, Taylor. Go get him. We think that you can exceed or at least match the legendary output of 2026, Rob Refsnyder.
1: We mentioned this on Friday, Anders and Chris and I, that the graphic you sent us, it looked like the Price is Right yodeling game or whatever the hell it is.
2: The guy. Saddest Price is Right game you've ever seen in your life. Taylor. Also, really quick, I think it's a very inapt nickname to call Laz Baby Yordan, not just because it saddles him with unfair expectations, but because I'm pretty sure he's significantly larger than Yordan Alvarez.
0: he really is.
2: I think that's the thing, man. Like, regardless of what else you see, just take a minute to appreciate the sheer scope and size of this human being as he steps into the plate. This is a guy that could be, if he were not born in Cuba, were born in America, he could be playing a D1 tight end probably. Like, he's or edge rush. Like, he is 6'5", 250, 260, moves pretty good for a guy that size. Like, just enjoy the splendor of what do you call him, Chris? The big beefy boys?
0: He's a triple B for sure, but they
2: don't get bigger or beefier.
0: But there's nothing Vogelbachian about him, right?
2: Like,
0: there's no Vogelbachian. You know, he has not found the cream cheese hot dog yet. Okay. Let's just be honest.
1: That's
0: here.
1: Good.
0: This is a big old dude. If Rob Ring sees this guy, he's probably going to try to convert him to go play D1 somewhere.
2: He's going to hit a baseball. Yeah. He will hit a baseball between now and the end of the season in the major leagues. And when he does, it's going to be hit extremely hard. So enjoy the aesthetic experience of whatever. He's going to strike out a ton, but I just can't wait to see him run into one, because it could go 480 feet.
1: I got just a few minutes left. Accountability. Softy screamed and yelled on Instagram and Twitter all weekend about accountability. We saw the Bizardo play with behind him. We've seen Julio be Julio. We've seen things like that. JP can't get to what I think would be considered a routine ground ball along the way.
0: Yeah.
1: Chris, is accountability an issue with this team?
0: 1,000%. And it starts at the very, very top. It starts with John Stanton. It goes down to Pobo DePoto and Justin Hollander. It goes to Dan Wilson. It goes to the players. There just isn't accountability. And I think a lot of people think that, like, just looking like you're playing hard and not smiling or whatever is accountability. Bull crap. Well, accountability is taking accountability for your actions and then fixing said actions. Because you can say all you want about how we're going to be playing harder and we're going to do what we can to right this ship. And how many times have we heard tough one tonight? My God, if you're playing that game and drinking, do not drive for the rest of your life. there's no accountability. There's none. There is zero accountability with this. And that's kind of, that goes back to the Schneider DePoto comp too, because when John Schneider's made mistakes, he's admitted his mistakes. When's the last time you heard Jerry DePoto admit his mistake? Can't.
1: Nope. Nathan?
2: There are a few people I think on air in local airwaves that have been meaner to John Stanton than I have been. And I take that as a point of pride. I don't apologize for it. He should sell the team immediately to real people who actually want to field a winner in town. That said, the Mariners have the 16th ranked payroll in Major League Baseball, which is entirely too low for a team in the situation that it's in. Of the 14 teams that have spent less money on payroll, 11 have better records. If you want to talk about accountability, should the Mariners spend more money? Sure. Jerry's getting run in circles by guys that are supposed to be not doing this. He should not have worse records than the Cincinnati Reds and the Miami Marlins and the Washington Nationals and all of these other guys that are supposed to be bottom feeders. So I don't think that you can hold the owners accountable, really, but somebody should be holding Jerry accountable for this, because this is a mess and he is not dealing with the bottom five payroll, and it's just not good enough, man. And it hasn't been good enough for a really long, long, long time.
0: But real quick on that, number one, not an excuse not to spend money. And number two, the person who would hold Jerry DePoto and Justin Hollander accountable is John Stanton. He is ultimately the one who decides who's good enough for this. We are not the Green Bay flipping Packers. We don't get to vote on who gets to be the general manager or who gets to do this stuff. It's ultimately up to John Stanton and his board members who decide whether or not this is good enough. And this is good enough for John Stanton because the attendance was great and he's going to make a lot of money. And if he happens to win, so be it.
2: Can I say one more thing really quick? I just totally lost my train of thought. But gone. I right after we go off there.
1: I'd wrap it up with this, with that conversation. I think, can you imagine if the Mariners had the Sounders deal? Where the fans got to vote on GMs and stuff.
2: I just remember too, all I wanted to say is Jerry's been here for 11 years, and it's true that in those 11 years, winning a division title and two playoff appearances counts as one of the best eras in franchise history. That doesn't make it good enough. And that's the distinction you have to draw. Anywhere else, any other franchise, the track record that Jerry has is not good enough to stick around. The fact that it's one of the best runs ever seen here is more of an indictment than it is praise.
1: I agree.
2: I think we need to be honest about that.
1: Chris Boston, real quick thought on what they're going to see the next 3 days.
0: I'm a better baseball team. Just a team that's, and it's so crazy because it was a team that Anders and I were talking about. Hey, this could be a team you trade with Wilson Contreras. They are just they're not a great team, but they have taken advantage of how crappy the American League is. They have been the team that said, if you guys are going to suck, well, we're going to play up to an average level, and that's going to be good enough to get a second wild card spot. So I have my real doubts that they can win this series.
1: God. Nathan, final thoughts from you?
2: I enjoy that bullpen, Mariners, because the Red Sox are going to absolutely mow you down, and they're going to throw so many left-handers, which I still think should be illegal. Guys should just not be able to throw left-handed pitchers against the Mariners. It's not fair. There's no way that Jerry could have seen that coming. Left-handers were an unexpected development in baseball. So enjoy, guys. It's going to be a lot of fun.
1: Can Cal hit? What's Cal's situation? Lefty or righty? Can he hit better? Because it was a lefty problem for a while.
2: Looks like righty right now to me.
0: Yeah, he's the last five, I believe, have been from the left side, so that's been encouraging, but it doesn't matter. Nothing in life matters. Go Seahawks. Huskies 49, Washington State maybe 13 if they get one late. Western Washington. I don't think they have a program.
1: No, they don't. You'll see. I should point, win. Tim Boots. College in-state college football rankings will come out on Saturday night, and that'll send everybody sideways. Yeah, Western will be ranked 10th out of 10, even though they don't have a program, which is one of my favorite things, especially when people actually take it serious. How can you put Whitworth ahead of the Huskies? Guys, this was it was therapeutic, I think, hopefully for you. I'm sure for our listeners as well. I'll just wrap it up. I've never seen the frustration level of a fan base for a team that still has a chance to do some things, but people have just, they've turned on this team, and it's just, if they don't get in, even if they do get in and get whacked early on, whatever, the offseason will be interesting. And of course, then that's a whole different conversation, because what kind of offseason are we going to have if there's a lockout or a strike or what have you, right? So anyway. All right. Greg Bell said earlier, it's going to, can't wait for Molly Wap Monday. Yeah. Well, there it is. It's in the books. And more importantly, we got the tracker going with Taylor Ward, the on-base machine before he got here, and Rob Refsnyder. So well done, Nathan. We'll look forward to having that updated as the days go by. Of course, if he doesn't get a hit, I guess there's no update, right? So we haven't seen an update for a while. That's his Saturday.
2: Yeah, we will update the tracker as needed. You'll see it.
1: Thank you. Chris, Mile Y.
0: Mile Y. Boy, by the way, thank you guys so much. I had my most viewed weekend ever. I believe a total of 7,000 views over the last 3 days, which for me is big time. That's going to make me about $11 on YouTube, so I really do appreciate it. I can afford to drive up to Seattle and host for Ian in October or something like
1: that. Yeah, you know, I might take some time off. What the hell? It's only football. It's only football. It's only football and hockey season. You know, why would I?
0: Life is pain.
1: It is indeed. But I'm glad to hear that. Mile Y tonight after the game. Go check it out, because, again, the biggest part of that thing is why. Chris, why? Why? Asking why.
0: That's what I titled the last two videos, is why, and then why care. And by the way, also check out Locked On Mariners with Andrew Sears.
1: There you go.
0: Really, really good.
1: All right, boys. Nathan, go sell a house. We'll talk to you soon. That's Nathan. That's Chris. We'll come back with more 93.3 KJR FM.
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1: Thanks to the Molly Whoppers, Chris and Nate, for a spicy couple of segments today with Molly Whopp Monday. Therapeutic, perhaps, for some. Expressing some frustration. Everyone's mad. Everyone's frustrated. Rightfully so. I get it. We all get it.
24: Yeah.
1: Man. Not a great situation right now for the baseball team. Good situation for Cal Raleigh, named the American League Player of the Week. It just tells you, first of all, good for him.
24: Yeah.
1: On what's been a brutal year and probably brutal on a lot of different levels, but good for him. The odd part of that, Anders, he's American League Player of the Week. Team went 2-4 during the week and sits 9 games under 500. It just tells you that there's not just like, because rightfully so, Cal has been in the crosshairs of a lot of the criticism and the blame this year. Your best players have to be good. They don't have to be great, but they have to be good. He's been awful. So it's like, well, maybe if Cal was better. Well, Cal was better last week and you still went 2-4. Which is telling, like really telling, yeah, on a lot of levels, right?
24: Yeah.
1: So, yeah, a little frustration.
24: I can't watch it anymore, really. It's perfect timing for the Seahawks to be starting here pretty quickly.
1: That I think a lot of people, we're gonna get into that a little more as a topic tomorrow on some stuff.
24: Yeah.
1: Because I think there's a lot of people like that. And again, mathematically, mathematically, the American League West is still there.
24: I feel like, Nathan, I almost hope they don't get it now. I really don't.
1: Well, I think that's been a topic of conversation on a number of shows. I know the guys in the afternoon have talked about that a handful of times. And I they're not alone. You're not alone. There's a lot of people that way. I can't bring myself there yet, but I wish we could put our finger on what it is about this team that has caused that emotion like you just mentioned.
24: This is as apathetic at this point in the season than I've felt.
1: Wow. And I'll just tell people you're a diehard baseball player.
24: Yeah,
1: baseball
24: well, and like, you even love in 23 and 24, the Mariners missed the playoffs.
1: Yeah.
24: There was like this feeling of, okay, they can tweak a couple things. Like the team's still battling. Like in 24, when they replaced Scott Servais with Dan Wilson, they went on a run to end the year. In 23, they missed it by one game and, you know, they ended up having one of their worst off seasons, which is saying something after that. But it felt like they were still like pretty close.
1: Mm-hmm.
24: This year, it feels like, okay, what if we actually need to make some big changes here? And the worst part about it, the thing that makes it the most apathetic, is the fact that you know it's not going to happen. And so it's just like, all right, why even care at this point if this is what all you're going to shoot for?
1: Yeah, there was a you know, I always kind of look back. There's that stretch from 2007 to 2010. They had five different managers.
24: Yeah.
1: In four seasons. Hargrove, McLaren, Riggleman, Wakamatsu, and Brown. Like that, you kind of feel like is a low point. But there's different types of low points. The low point this year is the fact that the expectations were such.
24: Yeah.
1: And they're not being, not only not being met there, I mean, it's just.
24: And
1: it's been
24: say,
1: that way
24: oh,
1: all year. And, yeah. And just real quick, I think part of it too is that it's been that way all year. Like if it's one thing if you're like playing well, blah, blah, blah, and then you hit a skid. Like, oh man, if not for that 10-game losing streak, we'd be fine, right? That's not the case. That's not the case.
24: Yeah.
1: So what were you going to say? I'm sorry.
24: No, I know. You're good. It's just. For those who, and I've heard, seen this sentiment pretty frequently,
1: mm-hmm.
24: for those who say, oh, maybe they weren't as talented and we weren't right to have those expectations, and Chris kind of alluded to that. It wasn't just us here in Seattle. It wasn't just, you know, the Mariners themselves. The entire league expected the Mariners to easily walk through the AL West and be that team that's one of the best in the American League. Even up until like the last couple weeks, the Mariners were still favored as like the second or third most likely team to win the World Series because of how much talent that everyone sees them having. And that's Vegas, and they have no other you know, agendas to meet there besides who's actually going to be the one to do it. So it's mind-boggling to me how it's come to this point. And I hope at the end of the day, there's some changes.
1: Hardcore football. Just one quick segment today. Hardcore football with Hugh Millen next.
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26: 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Who were they? What made them so notorious? How did the internet, or sometimes the algorithm, choose them? And what does a person do when they're suddenly confronted with more attention than the human psyche can handle? Take The Dress, a story that went uber viral in early 2015 in spite of being, well, kind of a boring optical illusion. A mother of the bride in Scotland took a picture of a dress she was thinking about wearing to her daughter's wedding. But she saw the dress as blue with black lace, and her daughter saw it as white with gold lace. One BuzzFeed post later, every single person on the internet was talking about the dress. But to me, The Dress is a story about the last couple of months when the internet was still sort of fun. It was shortly before the stories that spread across the internet stopped being driven by exploited millennials with useless arts degrees and started being decided by algorithms hell-bent on growing internet usership at all costs. And on a long enough timeline, the story of The Dress is one entangled with abuse and media exploitation. Internet history is a tricky thing to be invested in. 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
29: A quiet residential neighborhood erupts in chaos. Carmine Galante, the feared boss of the Bonanno crime family, lies dead, his cigar still clutched between his teeth.
30: Masked men walked into Joe and Mary's luncheonette in Brooklyn today and gunned down Carmine Galante, a man believed to be the most powerful mafia chieftain in the country.
29: The execution sent shockwaves through the criminal underworld and set the stage for one of the most pivotal criminal cases in New York City history. From the minds behind the acclaimed television series comes Law and Order: Criminal Justice System. This isn't a scripted drama. These are real stories told by the people who have lived them.
31: My father should have been a dead man.
29: For decades, the mafia had New York City in a stranglehold, with law enforcement seemingly powerless to intervene. But the murder of Carmine Galante marked the beginning of the end. Discover how a group of young prosecutors took on the mafia and, with the help of law enforcement, brought down its most powerful figures. I'm Anna Sika Nicolazzi. and from Wolf Entertainment and iHeart Podcasts. This is Law & Order Criminal Justice System.
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1: 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The Mariners got swept in Toronto versus the Blue Jays over the weekend. Five games back of the wild card, and AL West start a series with Boston today, about 3:45 our time. We should mention Cal Raleigh is named the American League Player of the Week. Had a big week last week for Seattle, while the team did not, but he did. Seahawks make final cuts, 53-man roster. Trevon Diggs cut. He re-signs with the practice squad, at least expected to. They haven't announced that officially yet. JSN ranked number 5 in the NFL top 100. Sam Howell is the backup quarterback in Dallas. They cut, did the Cowboys, Joe Milton today. Sounders drew with Chicago over the weekend, 2-2. Aaron Donald's back. We all know that. And Lionel Messi retiring from the Argentina national team as well. Hugh Millen standing by.
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1: All right, Hugh Millen joins us normally earlier in the show on a Monday. We've got some scheduling things that we did, so did not want this Monday to go by without a Hardcore Football edition with Mr. Millen after the cut down day, final preseason game, all that fun stuff. So he's with us here for a segment. Hello, sir. Thanks for doing this.
10: Great to be with you, Ian.
1: Let's get to it. Anything jump out at you before I want to get into a little hardcore with Jalen Milroe in a second? But before I do that, anything jump out at you with the cut down day yesterday?
10: I would say primarily the safeties.
1: Yes.
10: That, you know, you look and only three guys that have a safety next to their name, Julian Love, Ty Okada, and Nick Emmanuori. And Emmanuori, as we've discussed, he's really a strong outside linebacker. Star is a term that is used by Nick Saban. So therefore, a lot of college football and a lot of football, period, use that term. Carl Scott coached with Saban, who's the DB coach for the Seahawks. So at any event, that probably surprised me, because that means that if you had to play tonight, there's only two guys on the roster, and they're a two-high team. They're in the top five in the league in terms of their use of two-high. So their back-end safety, there's only two guys.
1: Yeah.
10: So, that's going to change.
1: Yeah,
10: and so
1: it will.
10: That probably surprised me the most. And the cornerback position has been a position in flux all summer. So
1: yeah,
10: that didn't really surprise me. But I think that secondary is feeling a little bit undernursed right now.
1: Yeah, they're playing a little, you know, roster gymnastics, I guess, and banking on some guys being vested veterans and getting them back and doing whatever Schneider does. But yeah, we would expect to see DeAnthony Bell and maybe Thomas back as well. We'll see. All right, let me get to Jalen Milroe. And because I just mentioned the headline that Sam Howell is the backup quarterback in Dallas this year. For a Cowboys team, and there's context to what I'm saying here, for a Cowboys team that has very high expectations in the NFC, they gutted their defensive staff, added to that roster on the defensive side. So they had a top five offense and a bottom three defense last year. But they got Dak Prescott, and if something were to happen to him, it's not Joe Milton, it's Sam Howell. I'd be terrified if I was a Cowboy fan with that. Drew Lock, he's not Sam Darnold, but I think, you know, okay. Number three in Seattle is Jalen Milroe. And we were all wanting to see the quarterback position. Everyone knows, so damn important. Developing a guy is hard to do. You just don't have the space on a roster and the time and a practice. You've talked about that a lot. But they have a guy that has a skill set, and I know they want to see something move forward. I bring up Sam Howell. We know what Sam Howell is. We've seen him here. We've seen him in Washington. Whatever. Jalen Milroe, we're just scratching the surface. From last year, training camp, final preseason game, what have you seen from Jalen Milroe, and is it giving you any optimism for what he could be in a couple years?
10: Well, first of all, I think Joe Milton, that surprised me, because when he played against Seattle,
1: yeah,
10: He had a couple completions over the middle where I was watching the end zone copy, and you know, I have this affinity to quarterbacking, and I just thought it looked so pretty. Mm-hmm. How he was like this beautiful, efficient mechanics. He looked, I mean, looked dead ass perfect. How he threw the football, and the way he ripped it in there on some intermediate crossing routes really impressed me. So I'm surprised to know that Milton is. I don't know, is he on the streets? Did he get picked up?
1: But well, they just released him today. So
10: yeah. So. As for Jalen Milroe, I thought it was a really good night for him Friday. Now, personally, I don't think that means that you're out of the woods. He's had six preseason games, and he's played well in one of them. And yet, it's the most recent. So that's a good thing for him, and it certainly lends itself to the idea that he has made improvements since a year ago when he started and played all of the Green Bay game in the last preseason game, right?
1: Yep.
10: But you know, he throws the ball to Cody White on a post route where the five-man rush, so you got just a six-man match zone type concept, which is normally three deep, three under. It happened to be two deep. And so when the safety came down on his left, then he had Cody White to just beat the safety and the corner on that side, leans outward, crosses his face, and then you have to worry about the backside corner, the corner from Milroe's left as he's throwing the ball right to left. He just put it in a perfect spot. That was beautiful. You know, he hit Elijah Roya on a little glance route, a little skinny post from the tight end where he play action, and I love the timing on it because he went five steps, turned back to the defense, gets his feet wide, and then turns with absolutely no footstep. He just rotates within his shoes, and he gets his hips into the ball, and it ends up being 24 yards, but the last 10 of which were because he got the ball to the tight end early enough. Arroyo makes the nickel. Here's that term again, that star coming from the other direction. He made that guy miss and then get 10 more yards. So that run after the catch doesn't happen unless you're playing on time from playing under center and shotgun. You know, he hit Montori Foster on a dig route, an in-breaking route in between the two hook defenders. Those are the shallow inside defenders, and he anticipated a window, got in there. A couple more, beautiful job of navigating the pocket on a cover zero, on a six-man blitz, on just a six-man protection. The Seahawks picked everybody up, but things were kind of closing in on him. He shuffles to his left, closes his hips, and at that juncture, it's advantage to the defense.
1: Mm-hmm.
10: And, you know, at that point, if you just freeze the tape, but then he whips his hips back out, throwing position, hits Henderson over the middle for 26 yards on a catch and run there. That was beautiful. And lastly, a corner route. Often termed a shake route, which is a hard lean to the post and then back to the corner. And this was play action to his left, turns, finds the route, and it was good coverage. But he just put it in a near-perfect spot out to the sideline, 26 air yards on that completion. All those completions I just described, the ball was in the air more than 10 yards. And he had in the preseason, he had eight completions with air yards of 10 or more. Five of them were Friday night. You know, he had a clean pocket. He was 12 of 17, 147 yards. And then he made the play action game work, whether it was under shotgun or from shotgun or under center, 7 of 9, 103 yards. That's the way the Seahawks want to play. So he took a big step forward. He didn't take a step forward to go get Drew Lock at the number two, but at least he got people's concerns assuaged momentarily for the direction he was going, because it felt like he was treading water until Friday, and then he had a really good night.
1: Yeah, well, and it just, you know, as cut down day happens and you see rosters around the league, and I look at guys, you know, not the 32 starters, but the guys that are the twos, right, or even threes, and there's, I think it was four teams. Now, one of those was Minnesota, and they let Brosmer go today. But there were four teams initially on the cut down to 53 that kept four quarterbacks on their 53-man roster, which is kind of crazy, I think, you know, in a sense, right? Like, you're like, well, you're keeping all these guys, four quarterbacks seems out of the ordinary. But I think what it does show, Hugh, is that there's an urgency. I won't use the term desperation, but I think there's an urgency around the NFL to not just find the guy, but also to have some quality depth at that position. And I've kind of, you and I've talked about this on and off the air. I think the cool thing with Milroe is there is no sense of urgency. Like, he didn't have to be ready today, right? Like, he didn't have to be ready today, tomorrow. I mean, they got a 4-year window with a third round pick to kind of get him there. But that's only good if you see development. And from listening to you just now, they probably are looking and saying, okay, we're seeing him take steps forward, not to the level of Drew Lock, but we're seeing levels of movement on an upward trajectory.
10: I would think that they would want in their private desires to have Milroe be the number two next year.
1: Yep.
10: He would still have 2 more years after this year on his contract, and Drew Lock is his contract's up, and obviously you're looking to save a buck, and maybe if Milroe can present a different flair with his style,
1: mm-hmm.
10: A more athletic flair, then that would be desirous of the Seahawks for a year from now. But he's not ready,
1: right?
10: I don't think anybody's thinking that. You know, and just a thought as an aside to what you were saying, I think the league should just mandate there's 3 quarterbacks. Period. Every 3 quarterbacks have to dress. Doesn't matter when you play in the game. None of this business about if the third guy goes in, then the second guy can't go in after.
1: Right.
10: Because
1: right.
10: And the way I could sell it on them is the safety part of this. I mean, if you only dress 2 guys, let's say the starter goes down with an unequivocal injury.
1: Right.
10: Well, then now the backup is in a hell of a position because, you know, a moderate injury that would ordinarily say, hey, sit out, you know, you get hit in the head,
1: mm-hmm.
10: and you're like, oh, hey, you know, maybe let me go in the tent for a minute and, you know, see if, you know, how I'm doing, clear the cobwebs, whatever it is. There's no third guy to go on. And now all of a sudden your teammates are looking at you like, dude,
1: right.
10: Like, what if this is a vital game? Your teammates.
1: Well, we saw that in the NFC Championship game with the 49ers a couple years ago.
10: Purdy rips his elbow up.
1: Yeah.
10: And he ends up having to go back in.
1: Yep.
10: So now his ulnar collateral ligament is on a string, and he has to go out there and throw a football. But his teammates are going, All we need is one pin, Rodney. All we need is one completion to get in field goal range. And that's just not fair to do to guys. And
1: no.
10: there was concussion elements to that, if I remember as well.
1: Johnson, was it Josh Johnson, yeah. I think was the backup?
10: Yeah. So now all of a sudden you're a guy, and I've actually been in this situation. I handled it myself, but I got hit in the face once. This is back when, you know, they could smack you in the face. There was no penalty. You look at a referee and say, what's the problem? You're wearing a helmet.
1: Yeah.
10: You know, but I got smacked in the helmet, helmet to helmet in the first play, and I knew I was concussed.
1: Right.
10: And I'm like, well, do I tap out here? You know, I could go out there and play worse, and that's not going to help the team or me.
1: Right.
10: You know, and I'm sitting there. I'm not telling the trainer nothing.
1: Right.
10: And I'm on the sideline, and I resolve, well, I'll go out and I'll just kind of, I won't try and, you know, push the ball down the field. You know, maybe I'll hit a check down. That was kind of my thought at the time, but I you know, kind of cleared up and went out and everything was fine. You know, probably should have banged my head on a wall in the locker room more often, because it seems like that was the only time I played well, is when I thought I was concussed.
1: Yep.
10: So it worked out okay. But you know, think of the, you know, that just underscores the type of circumstances that we could be dealing with this ridiculous idea that you only dress 2 quarterbacks.
1: Dress
10: 3, mandate it, take it out of the team's hands. All 3 guys got to be dressed, ready to go, and it doesn't matter. You can play the third on the second play of the game.
1: Yep.
10: You can yank them out, in, out. You're paying them the money anyways.
1: Yep.
10: So, you know, what does it matter which quarterback's on the field? Let the coach determine and not have to worry about, well, if the second stringer, you know the rule, if the third stringer goes
1: in,
10: then the second stringer can't go on. Well, and I know they say, well, because they were using the third quarterback for other positions. That's a really simple rule. Just say, hey, if the third quarterback, He has to take the ball from under center or from shotgun. He's not allowed to line up as and go wildcat. You can just say, yeah, you know what? That'd be a very simple rule. If the designated third quarterback, if he's in the game, he has to be the quarterback.
1: Yep.
10: He has to take the ball from center. That is not a difficult rule.
1: No.
10: To enact in order, you know, with the objective again to have three quarterbacks and avoid some of these injury situations. Anyway, sorry.
1: No, I'm with you.
10: That's a little bit of a tangent I went on.
1: But. I'm with you. I mean, Mike Holmgren talked about that for years on our station is that, you know, hey, need it and he said when they go to the competition meetings, they always kind of push back was like if we, you know, maybe make the roster 54 and that 54th spot has to be what you just said, a third quarterback. And Mike could say the pushback from owners was money or what have you. And I'm like, God, if there's one league that can afford it, it's this league.
10: But you're paying them anyways.
1: I know. It's ridiculous.
10: If you're on the 53, you're getting paid.
1: No, I 100%. Let me get to this real fast because in the last couple minutes here before we got to wrap it up, you referenced and kind of mentioned the cornerback position. I want to go back down that road for a second. Right now, Witherspoon, Nehemiah Pritchett, Josh Job, Julian Neal, and then they traded for Avery Smith from the Chargers, who's probably going to get cut, but they gave away a late draft pick for him to bring him in. Those are your corners. You've expressed some concern with Job a little bit. We have no idea about Julian Neal, right, Hugh? We haven't seen him at all.
10: Nothing.
1: We have no idea there. That's a great unknown. You've seen enough Pritchett. Where does Hugh Millen stand on the cornerbacks right now?
10: Well, I'll just go back to what I thought of them in the Super Bowl. I thought that on an exceedingly good defense, if you're trying to find any weakness, it was in the person of Josh Job, in my opinion. Mm-hmm. And that's not to denigrate him. I think he's a solid corner. But on a defense where you're looking at stars everywhere, I'd rather go after Josh Job than Reek Woolen.
1: Mm-hmm.
10: And so, you know, off Reek Woolen goes. So now that elevates Josh Job, but then where you are on the rest of it, Julian Neal, third round draft pick, you know, Shaq Griffin was a third round draft pick and started first game as a rookie, if I recall. So it wouldn't have been unheard of had that happened, but his injuries have prevented that, but he's 6'1" and, you know, he's got some skills. And so you don't want to put him on any PUP or IR or anything. So you just kind of navigate these few days until he's up and ready to go. I watched a little bit of tape on Avery Smith. I don't see anything really special. I mean, he just looks like a good player, you know, kind of a fringe back of the roster type guy. He's 141 snaps, 52 were in the outside. So that's a good number on the inside. And so I think as much as anything, that's that's kind of a nickel dime acquisition, you know, for a guy who can play inside in the slot.
1: They, by the way, the Seahawks just like as of like a minute ago, as we were talking, they announced their practice squad, Hugh. I'll bang it through for you real quick. React on the fly. Tackle Logan Brown on the offensive side. I'll stay on the offensive side. Tackle Logan Brown. Wide receiver Julian Hicks. Wide receiver Emmanuel Henderson Jr. Also Valus Jones Jr. Jacardia Wright. The running backs Ricky White III, who's a receiver, return man, special teams guy. They get Frederico Marangens. He's the foreign player, so they get the extra player there. Those are all on the offensive side. On the defensive side, Michael Dansby, Trevon Diggs, the corners. Also A.J. Finley, Andre Fuller, another corner. Safety Maxon Hook. That was Marshawn's buddy from Hard Knocks. Aiden Hubbard, defensive end. Marvin Jones, a pass rusher. And Uso Seamalo, the D tackle, has been featured in Hard Knocks, and Rodney Thomas. So that's your practice squad. So they get Diggs onto the practice squad. He'll be elevated. So I guess that is a good transition real fast to wrap it up. Trevon Diggs, he's going to be on. They'll bump him up for sure. They're just trying to get him up to speed.
10: And you saw him, you know, as they had to bump over on the switch there in man-to-man coverage, he had Worthy, you know, was arguably the fastest receiver in the NFL. Mm-hmm. And he had to run stride for stride with him on an intermediate route, and he diagnosed the crossing route, got underneath it, and made a play on the ball, which is not surprising because he had 11 interceptions 1 year. A couple of those guys that I really like the where's my notes? 24. What's it, the safety? 24.
1: That'd be Rodney Thomas.
10: Yep, I liked him. 62, the backup center. Was he
1: Meringis? Yeah, he's a foreign player. Yeah,
10: I really liked him in the game the other night. I didn't even know he's the foreign player. I just like 62. Hicks, I'm surprised. I saw nothing there. But 84, really love the fact that they got him back. Henderson.
1: Yep.
10: Right.
1: Emmanuel Henderson Jr. Yep.
10: Yeah, Hicks wore number one the other night, right?
1: Yes.
10: Yeah, that was nothing there. So I think it's a mix of mostly, you know, Finley, great.
1: Yep.
10: And then who's the defensive end?
1: They got Hubbard and Marvin Jones.
10: Yeah, there's one other one.
1: Sayamalo?
10: No, an edge guy, outside linebacker. You just mentioned.
1: Sorry, yeah, I'm banging through it. Hang on, Finley, Hicks, Hook, Aiden Hubbard, Marvin Jones Jr. Yeah, they don't have an outside linebacker.
10: No. All right.
1: Unless you're looking at Marvin Jones Jr.
10: No.
1: I didn't see much from him. Devin Eastern, I might have forgot to mention him. So they keep the two D tackles, Devin Eastern and Sayamalo. You know what's interesting as I look through this? It's all their guys. Which, you know, like a lot of time, like this is like people poaching, and it feels like Schneider likes to go get, like, you got the corner, like we mentioned from the Chargers. But yeah, it's all their own guys that they brought back. So, and I think all of their draft picks, right? Yeah, I think all their draft picks too. So,
10: yeah. Jared Ivey was the guy. Did they bring back Jared Ivey?
1: Got claimed today by Cleveland, I believe it was.
10: Oh, okay.
1: Yeah, he got claimed. Right. He got claimed. So
10: he was. An enigma, to say the least. His best plays were out of sight.
1: Yeah,
10: and his worst plays were shocking. Like the gap between his best and his worst was about as big as you'll ever see for an August tape review. And so, in any event, they're betting on the come. So that was an interesting study, Jared Ivey, because they thought that they had something there with him.
1: Yes.
10: But then some watching him move in space, he looked so stiff. And then when they tried him at the three technique, he just stood up and it was like a traffic cone, a large traffic cone. But then he had a play, I think the first play of the game.
1: Yep.
10: Or the second play of the game, it might have been first play of the game. He brought some violence. The right guard for the Chiefs pulled, and Ivy just literally bobbleheaded him. And you're like, oh Lord. And so the good and the bad. But anyways, that's somebody else's.
1: Yep.
10: Enigma now.
1: Are you more at four with Softy today?
10: I think we're going at five.
1: Five. More at five.
10: We're going to give this scintillating segment some breathing room.
1: I love it. All right. I will check with you later on, man. Thanks for popping on today. I appreciate it. There you go. That's our good friend. That's our good friend Hugh Millen joining us here on the Beacon Plumbing Hotline. All right. We'll take a break. Come back. Your text talkbacks as well. We'll check those next. 93.3 KDRFM.
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0: 6:30 a.m. You're

0: Yeah, something to keep an eye on. Those are two guys that I thought would be there. And I should have mentioned that to Hugh. No Cody White, no DeAnthony Bell on the practice squad as of right now. Interesting. Very, very interesting. Okay, what do we got here? 49451. Anders, why is the YouTube camera out of focus?
1: Yeah, I actually noticed that when I was going on my Mariners rant.
0: Is it your
1: yeah,
0: camera?
1: It's mine, specifically mine. So, but I got it back. Should be good. Sometimes it doesn't automatically focus, but I got it back. We got some talkbacks, by the way.
0: Let's get a talkback in. Fire away.
2: Good afternoon, Ian.
0: Hello.
2: I'm here at the Toronto airport, licking my wounds after a terrible weekend of traveling on the road with the Mariners.
0: Wow.
2: Ugh, disgusting weekend. I was there Friday night, and I was there yesterday. And both games were equally bad. And my flight's delayed. So, more salt in the wound. Get me home and get me to Seahawks football.
0: Hey, man, please. Go find yourself a Tim Hortons. Get a Coffee Crisp candy bar. Maybe some poutine there. I don't know.
1: Staying in Canada longer than you have to?
0: Toronto's a great city, though, man. It's a good city.
1: Really?
0: But not if you went there to watch your local baseball team and they got boat raced for three straight days.
1: Yeah.
0: What did we say? 12 hits, 4 runs over 3 days.
1: Not one game.
0: Over three. Games. Yeah. 12 and 4. What else you got?
3: Hey, Ian. Wow, the reason why we're so down on this team is, like, it's one thing if they were bad and they were fighting and scrapping and pulling their hair out and making every effort to try and be better, even as a team. But this team just seems like either they're goofing around or they're hanging their heads, one or the other. And the fire to win just doesn't seem to be there. And as fans, if you're bad, at least try to win.
0: Can you play like the first 5 seconds of that again, please?
3: Hey, Ian.
0: Yeah, there was like, there it was.
1: The Shockey sigh.
0: The Kevin Shockey Memorial Heavy Sigh coming from a Mariner fan. Shocking. Shockey. Yeah. Do we have any more?
1: Yeah, more.
0: All right.
4: Ian, I'm with Anders. Always have been. I love his feeling of the Mariners.
0: Yeah.
4: And Nathan, I do not want this team to make the playoffs. I want serious change. And if this team makes the playoffs, they're going to keep everyone. It's the same old, same old. This team needs serious change, and for that to happen, we need to nosedive right out of the playoffs.
1: See,
0: there's no guarantee that you're going to have changes.
1: That's what I say. The sad part about that is that even if you lose, you might not make changes.
0: There's just no...
1: See, that's where the apathy's kicking in for me. It's like, why hope for anything more? And also, why should I care when it looks like the team doesn't care? Right?
0: Right. No, that's totally it.
1: Yeah.
0: Listen, we've said it all along. We said it all day. We're going to get into this a little bit more tomorrow. It's just there's something seriously, seriously broken, you know? And I'm not sure. But 3-6-0. I'm expecting the M's to go on a winning streak, but of course fall one game short. Front office will spin it positively, and we all know it's complete BS. See, here's the thing that would be a little bit scary, Anders, because like you said, like the talk back, like we talked about even on Maui Wop, and Chris talked about on Mile Y. For those who are thinking, well, I can just root against them now because there will be a change, if you're in that crowd, I think you're there's no guarantee. And then the worst thing that could happen is what was just said on that text. Go on a run. Finish 81-81.
1: Miss the game. Miss playoffs by a game or two.
0: Like you're 2 games out of the wild card and 1 game behind the Astros. Hey, look at what you did in August. Great.
1: Yeah, great
0: now,
1: run.
0: Think about this. To get to what I just said, to get the record I just said, 81-81, right?
1: Yeah.
0: Let's see. They would have to go 17.
1: 18.
0: Well, to get to 81, just to get to 81-81. Just that's hypothetical, not the 82. But to get to 500, they'd have to go 17-7 the rest of the way, right?
1: And that's the thing is, yes, that is the worst case scenario.
0: 17-8. I'm sorry, 17-8.
1: This team isn't capable of doing that.
0: 17-8. Yeah,
1: they're not.
0: No, No.
1: I don't care if Cal Raleigh's fixed.
0: Well, yeah.
1: Like, your starting rotation's leaking oil, as Nathan said it. That's a great description of it.
0: Let me read my man, Nick Allen. By the way, Nick, as always, I say thank you for what you do. Thank you, my man. Ian, the past year I've been squirreling away money for this past week when the M's would release their flex package for next year that would include playoff tickets for this year. Now, I'm going to be hanging on to my money. My oldest asked if we were going to go to a Mariners game this year, maybe this Sunday, and I replied to him, why? This will be the first time in over 20 years I won't attend an M's game. Breaks my heart. Nick Allen. Nick, no. The person sitting here in this seat, this particular host, will never, ever, I never want to say don't go. I think if you love going to the game, especially with your son, Nick, just go. I mean, that's, you don't get those days back.
1: It's true.
0: You just don't get those days back. I mean, you went to the worst game of the year, one of them, right?
1: I did.
0: With your son.
1: It was his first Mariner game, and I wouldn't trade it for anything.
0: Bingo. What was it? What was that, the 22-0 game or the 19-0 game? Or
1: it was, who pitched? Brian Wu.
0: No.
1: The home Brian Wu, bad start.
0: Yeah, but who pitched later? Did you have a position player in that game?
1: Yes. Was it Johnny Pareda?
0: Oh, it was Pareda. That was Pareda's debut.
1: Yeah.
0: Actually, no, he pitched before.
1: He did. The fact that we've had to remember which position player pitched in that game is...
0: Was it Robles or Pareda,
1: yeah,
0: Anders?
1: Or Leo Rivas.
0: Well, he can't anymore because... Nope. He's the blame for all things wrong. Anytime, let's just send Rivas down. Must be his fault. Must be his fault. Have you done the math? What would it take to get to 54%?
1: I think, like...
0: How many wins is
1: almost,
0: that? Hang on, I'll find out. Yeah. I'll tell you right now. Hang on. Because I'll just find someone last year that was 54%. 89 wins. Okay. So 89 wins. That's, 88 wins, I guess. 88 wins gets you there.
1: They would almost have to win every single game.
0: Wow. Yeah, they can't even reach 54. Damn. That's no good. That is. Oh yeah. Well, yeah. Like I said, we're gonna get to this. We're gonna get to the root of the problem. Not the root of the problem. Just the emotions are just out of control right now with these guys. There's just this anger, like an absolute flat out. There's an anger with these guys. It's crazy.
1: I'm not even angry. I'm done. I'm just done.
0: Let me read a couple more here. 49451. Hey, Ian, what's the final date of the final imbibe, final keg for the mayor? We're working on that. Should be able to announce that later this week. As of yesterday afternoon, there was a little bit of mayor left.
1: Ooh.
0: But I don't know if I'll double check. I'm assuming it'll be gone by. If it wasn't gone last night, it's probably gone by now, but we'll find out. But we will have a final keg at imbibe in Maple Valley. Also, somebody just texted in. This is an interesting one. Yes. Did I hear you correctly say that you can now bet on Washington teams at Snoqualmie Casino? I think I heard you say that, Ian. I did. You can now do that.
1: Wow.
0: Yeah. What do you think at Snoqualmie the odds are on the Apple Cup?
1: Like, talking money line or?
0: What's the spread? What's the spread here? Hang on.
1: I'd say 16.5.
0: Let's see here. Da, da, da. Six. What'd you say? 16.5?
1: 16.5.
0: Ooh, I bet it's higher than that.
1: You think so?
0: Yeah, I do.
1: Do you think it's 20?
0: Yeah, I think it's...
1: Really?
0: I think it's... Yeah. Let's see. It's the last game, right? Before... That's crazy. What's cool? Scrolling through this. Okay. What'd you guess it was?
1: 16.5.
0: 23.5.
1: Wow.
0: 23.5.
1: Wow.
0: Washington is a minus 2,200. Cougs are plus 1,050. God almighty. Really? Over-under is 50.5. I think if I was to do something, and I've made it a habit of never wagering on the Cougs one way or the other, even when, you know,
1: smart
0: other
1: man.
0: Places,
1: yeah,
0: now you can do it
1: man.
0: Legally here. I just don't do it. But yeah, that's not as high a spread as I think I saw elsewhere. I think it's like 31 nationally.
1: Wow.
0: So remember here with our casinos, it's like if they have their own book, right, things will change. Like the Mariners odds are always different here than they are elsewhere.
1: Right.
0: Stuff like that. Seahawks, same way. But yes, you can do all those things. All right, we'll take a break. Come back, wrap it up.
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26: From the Fox 13 Weather Center, I'm Chief Meteorologist Brian McMillan. After some patchy morning clouds, we'll see mostly sunny skies today with high temperatures around 75 degrees. Tomorrow, showers return late in the evening.
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0: Appreciate the texter pointing out a couple guys that were not on that Seahawks practice squad. Cody White, DeAnthony Bell. Big Nogany is also not. That's interesting. Three veterans. Okay. Haven't seen those guys get picked up by anybody either. Dave Softy Mahler joins us right now. I think he is at freaking Mott Lake, baby.
27: We are freaking Mott Lake, baby. Staring at the beautiful Husky Stadium field that will be used for the annual spanking of the Cougars on Sunday at 1 o'clock in the Boeing Apple Cup. And looking forward to seeing you here. Ian, I know you're fired up for Sunday. So
0: can't wait.
27: Yeah, I know you'll be here sitting in your seats waving your crimson foam finger. Hey, why is the Cougar marching band not coming out here? What's going on with that?
0: You guys did not allow them to come.
27: That's BS.
0: That's what they said. That's not true.
27: Well, that is an absolute flat-out fallacy.
0: That's what I heard.
27: They were handed over 300 tickets for the game if they needed them, and they turned them down.
0: All I heard is that Washington didn't want them there. That's all, and if that's wrong, and I'm being dead serious, Dave. I'm dead serious.
27: No, I get
0: if
27: it.
0: If that's wrong, then that's on them because the story out there is that they were not allowed to come, or I don't know what it was. Honestly,
27: Let me ask you a question. Do I really care?
0: No.
27: No, but, and look, I mean, I get this is a sore subject for a lot of people. I'm not trying to be a total smartass, maybe half a smartass.
0: I'll be half one. It's Apple Cup. You should be at least half a smartass.
27: Why, in what world, why would UW not allow the Cougar marching band to come to the Apple Cup?
0: I have no
27: idea. They've been to every Apple Cup for the last, how many years? 50 years of my life?
0: Here's the thing that made no sense to me.
27: That's not true.
0: I know. Let me tell you what I heard. That's the story going around, and then this is where people got all, this is why... This is probably why the rivalry should continue, because of the stupid and bitterness and all the stuff that, right? All the things that make a rivalry good, you know, like he did this, she did that. I won't get, and one of the things going around, which to me made no sense. And again, if this is what I heard was erroneous, then somebody better change that narrative soon. But the thing that was strange is, what was it? Whatever year it was, 4 or 5 years ago, when Washington had the issue with the bus and the band, and they got in the car accident, and Wazoo's band played their fight song and learned the fight song. Like, there's some goodwill there.
27: Totally.
0: So, like, that doesn't, it didn't pass the sniff test, but that's all I heard. And so if it's wrong, then somebody will correct me or them or you or whatever, and away you go. It doesn't.
27: I was told by people on campus today they were offered well over 300 tickets, and
0: what are those tickets for? Are they for fans only,
27: for the game,
0: or like no
27: for the game to perform in the stadium?
0: So it's basically specifically for the marching band. Those 300 tickets. Okay.
27: Yeah, they'd be up in the upper deck where they stick every marching band.
0: Yeah, then,
27: now, we can argue whether or not they should be given better seats. If you want to fight about that, that's fine.
0: Is that where the band always is for
27: visitors? That's where all the bands go. They all get stuck in the corner.
0: Well, then, then there shouldn't have been an issue.
27: Because UW needs to sell the better seats to make more money to pay for these ridiculous salaries that they got. We got a quarterback making $4 million, dude.
0: I was thinking about that today,
27: man.
0: Got to
27: make some money somewhere.
0: I was thinking about that today, that the amount of money that is involved. God, I was pissed when Cam Ward was making like a package worth about $110,000.
27: Right.
0: And I thought, this guy's not living up to that.
27: Yeah. Well, that's part of it, right?
0: That if you're guys paying a long snapper that now.
27: Well, that's part of the whole thing that, you know, now you know what guys are making. Like, you know, part of the reason why for some fans at the pro level, it's easier to criticize athletes is because you know what they're getting paid.
0: Yeah. Oh, right? Absolutely.
27: I mean, we all know what they're getting paid. And sooner or later, we might all know what college athletes are getting paid. I mean, there's guys like Pete Nakos are putting stuff like that on online all the time. Now, we've known what DeMond's number is ever since the LSU, you know, kerfuffle, you know, 9 months ago. But, yeah, I mean, it's... There's more pressure on these kids. They're pros. They're absolute professional athletes. They might be students, but they're also pros. There's nothing amateur about it, man. So anyway, we're here at Husky Stadium. Jed just had his press conference. Ready to go. Greatest setting in college football, so we're fired up for that. Bill Krueger will join us. Hugh Millen will join us. And then 6 p.m. tonight, the debut. She's done the show before, but now she is hosting the show as the Grand Poobah of Husky Football Radio. Elise Woodward tonight with Jed Fish from Eureka. Is that right, Elisa? Eureka in the U Village with Damon Heward, I believe, will be there as well. So it's going to be a fun show.
0: What's Eureka? Tonight. Is that a restaurant?
27: It's a restaurant, correct.
0: Okay.
27: Correct.
0: Eureka.
27: It's right, directly across from Joey, if you feel like swinging over to say hello to Elise.
0: Is Sark there? Sark and Joey?
27: No. Okay. Sark will not be there.
0: Oh, okay. All right. I'll probably pass that. All right. Have a good show. Sark's see you. Bye.
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27: Hi, boys and girls, here we go. 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
15: This bus is for you.
27: Well, Mariner bats went frozen in three games against Toronto. Four runs in three games. The Believe bus is running on fumes, Dick. 64-73. Now five out in the West, five out in the wild card with 25 games left to go. Starting a three-game series at the Red Sox today. George Kirby versus Peyton Tolley in game number one. Brian Wu will go tomorrow. Bryce Miller Wednesday.
17: Better Mariner news. Cal Raleigh named AL Player of the Week after hitting 389 with five home runs. And Laz Montez been called up from Tacoma. He'll join the team tomorrow. He had 38 home runs between AA and AAA.
27: Lionel Messi, how about this? Retiring from the Argentinian national team. He is putting international soccer behind him at the age of 39 after six World Cups with Argentina and a championship in Qatar in 2022.
17: Seahawks have signed cornerback Trayvon Diggs to the practice squad. Colts wide receiver Keenan Allen arrested yesterday morning for DWI and endangering a person in downtown Indy.
27: And as we said, the Apple Cup Sunday, 105 exactly p.m. kickoff. Hear the game live right here on 93.3 KJR-FM. 2016 UW Final Four team will be honored, by the way, during the game Saturday as well.
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27: That will not be the first time I make that mistake this week, by the way, Jackson. Are you aware of what I just did?
34: Yeah,
27: the update, by
34: I
27: the
34: am.
27: Way. What did I do? Tell me. Tell me what I did.
34: You said the Apple Cup Saturday. It's actually
27: Sunday.
34: Yeah,
27: it is. My fault. I apologize. And look, I like that it's on Sunday. I'm a fan of it being on Sunday, mostly because I'm not going anywhere because we're working on Monday on Labor Day.
0: Yeah.
27: So we're not taking off for a long weekend, by the way. I know a lot of people are taking off for a long weekend. But, you know, Jed Fish mentioned this today at his press conference, and we've talked about this before many times, that the idea that you're watching football on Sunday, it literally is the only live football game, tackle football game, happening on television in the world.
0: That's right.
27: On Sunday at 1 o'clock. There's no NFL. There's no NFL preseason. There's no European football. There's no UFL. There's no college football. There's no Big Sky. There's no FCS. No FBS. There's nothing.
0: Not playing high school on Sunday either.
27: It is literally the only football game on television on Sunday at 1 o'clock. You're sitting there in Anchorage, Alaska. You're sitting there in Minsk. You're sitting there in South Africa, Australia, South America, wherever, Argentina, Tijuana, Mexico. And you want to watch a football game? You got one choice, and that's the Apple Cup. You know what, Dick? This might be the first time that that's ever happened to UW, and it might be the last time it ever happens to UW.
0: Well, it's certainly the last time we've had a standalone game in college football since the national championship.
27: Right.
0: Game. There's no question
27: right.
0: about that. They're going to get 5+ million fans
27: yeah.
0: watching that game.
27: If
0: not more. Jeez. And I loved Jed's quote. We just went to his press conference. He said, it's awesome. Everybody that turns on a TV on Sunday in September is looking for football. And this weekend, it's surprise, it's us.
27: Right.
0: It's college.
27: Right. Yeah, no, it's amazing, man. So I'm looking forward to it on Sunday. Pregame at 9, kickoff at 1:05 with Elise and Cam, obviously on the call. And look, it's here. I know a lot of Cougar fans aren't thrilled about it. They're not fired up for the game. I know you can just tell it in Ian's voice, right? You know, talking to him during crosstalk and talking to him during the week that he kind of wants nothing to do with this. And, you know, Jackson, Dick and I were talking off the air about this. And I think for the old guard, and when I mean the old guard, I mean guys like Ian and me that are in our 50s and 60s yeah. and, you know, 70s, whatever, that you grow up and you're just kind of used to a certain way of life, right? And then things change, and they change dramatically, and you don't like it because, you know, I got a buddy of mine who's a big Coug fan. He says, you know what, every year we could dream about going to a Rose Bowl. We finally made it in 97, went to another one, 2001, whatever year it was, I think,
0: yeah,
27: with Mike Price.
0: Oklahoma game.
27: Yeah, Jason Gesser, guys like that. So it didn't happen a lot for Washington State fans, but every year we could at least potentially dream about going to a Rose Bowl. And now those days are, for the most part, pretty much over, and a lot of them want nothing to do with it. So, I mean, what we're going to see on Sunday, guys, my point is this. We may not see a lot of these very often. They're scheduled to come back here in 2 years from now, right, Dick, in 2028, mm-hmm. with a game being played in Pullman in 2027. So if you're a fan of nostalgia, if you're a fan of this game and you like the two sides of the state getting together, what we see on Sunday, there may not be too many of these left, pal.
0: I think there has to be a way to get it done. And you're going to have two non-conference games you're going to be able to play. I think there will be an SEC Big Ten crossover game in the very near future, probably in the next 3 or 4 years. And that leaves you two games. I think
27: right.
0: one of them has to be Washington State. And the other one can be whoever you want it to be. You know, the little sisters of the poor, if you want to get a 70-0 win. But I think it needs, because you're exactly right when you say, it's our age people and older
27: right.
0: that are going to be ticked off. The teens, the 20-somethings, even the young 30-somethings
27: mm-hmm.
0: have seen what the Apple Cup has become, and that is a one-sided. I told you, my son's seen three Cougar wins. He's a junior in high school, and those three Cougar wins all came in like either weird circumstances, like overtime fumbles and missed field goals, or it came on a goal line play when Jed Fish had no roster coming off the stripping down of Kalen DeBoer.
27: Right.
0: I mean, so those people are already used to the one-sided nature of it. But
27: right.
0: that doesn't mean the game should not continue to be played, and this 100-year history
27: yeah.
0: of this game should continue
27: right.
0: another 100 years.
27: Well, I hope it does continue. I can't say that I would say the same thing if I was on the other side. I totally get it, completely understand it from their perspective. So we'll see. We'll see if they can stomach it. We'll see if they can not stomach it financially, by the way. That's another part of this whole thing. So obviously we'll be talking a lot about this. You know, Hugh will join us today at 5, Bill Krueger at 4. We'll get Hugh's thoughts on the Apple Cup on Sunday as well. But before they get going in Boston, man, the Mariner Believe bus is running on fumes, boys. The axle is scraping the freeway. There's sparks flying everywhere. Tires are all bald, about to blow. People are jumping ship right and left. What a disaster in Toronto over the weekend. And, guys, here's the thing. Do I have confidence that the Mariners are going to make the playoffs? No, I don't. Do I think it's over? No, I don't. Do I think they're on life support? Yes, I do. I'm just going to go back to what I said a week ago, guys, all right? I'm just going to say this. If they can just survive this Red Sox series and get to Thursday and be 3, 4, 5 games out right in that little kind of neck of the woods in the AL West when the schedule starts to change a little bit for them, I'm going to think that they've got a sliver of a chance, right? But my problem is I'm just an idiot fan. I don't honestly know if the players think they have a chance because the way they're playing right now, guys, the way they're behaving, the way they're acting right now makes it look like they don't think they have a chance. They look like a team that's ready to be done. They look like a ball club, Dick and Jackson, that can't wait for October so they can go home to their families, go on vacation, jump on a cruise, or go fishing. Do anything else besides playing baseball. This nonsense with Bizzardo over the weekend that you saw at home plate, by the way, yes, staring off into space like he had no idea how to even play the game. The post game from Dan Wilson finally saying we're running out of time. Finally, there's a little bit of a sense of urgency. And that's not even much, by the way, what he said after the game yesterday. You got a guy in Max Scherzer who came into the game with a negative WAR and a +7 ERA. This is a guy that should be playing bingo with my mom at her assisted living home, not pitching in baseball. He's a senior freaking citizen, and he made these guys look like idiots yesterday in that game. So, look, I mean, I know people that work there don't get, you know, they're not thrilled with this kind of talk, and they're not thrilled with those kind of accusations, but I would just ask everybody over there, what do you expect us to say? Like, what do you expect us to think? Go on the air and say, God, did you see the fight, Dick, these guys showed over the weekend? Did you see the spark? No, you didn't. You know why? Because there was no fight. There was no spark. And the perception that I'm getting, the affect, if you will, that's a word that Mike Holmgren likes to use a lot, is that they just don't care, that they're just done. They're just mailing this entire thing in. Dan Wilson looks like he's got no answers whatsoever. Jackson, I made the analogy of the other day, the first Pirates of the Caribbean, the English lieutenant or captain or whatever, when he's getting blown to bits by Jack Sparrow, and he's just standing there because he's got no idea what to say, no idea what to do. Everyone's asking him, what should we do? And he's got no clue.
1: Walks down the stairs, dies.
27: Right? He can't even form a sentence. I mean, that's what Dan Wilson looks like in God darn it, guys. I wish I could say something different about Dan Wilson because we love the guy. He's one of the great Mariners of all time. But this isn't working. This is so obvious it's not working. I mean, my God.
0: So you're ready to call it for Dan Wilson?
27: Unless things change dramatically, of course.
0: Even if things change dramatically.
27: If they win the World Series, bring him back. How's that sound? They make the World Series, bring him back. I just think either A, he's got to change, Dick, or B, something else has to change. This approach that they're taking now can't continue. It just can't. I mean, it's just, it is a leaderless, rudderless boat over there. And it cannot continue. Guys, this is the same stuff we've been saying now on the air for the last couple of months. That there's no admonishment. There's no criticisms. There's no responsibility. I don't think guys are fearful for anything. What Bizzardo did in that game over the weekend, what Julio Rodriguez has done a couple times, what Randy Arozarena has been doing the entire year, base running mistakes by people constantly, series after series, and none of it seems to come along with any backlash at all. None. Not even privately. Like, we haven't heard from anybody that Dan Wilson's getting on their case about any of this stuff. And we talked about this last week, right, Dick? The Pat Murphy, Cooper Pratt thing? If Pat Murphy was managing this baseball team, he would have had a stroke. Multiple
0: he wouldn't
27: times.
0: Have any players left because he'd sit them all on the bench.
27: So that's what's the most disappointing thing for me. Guys, honestly, seasons like this are going to happen, right? Teams are going to underachieve. Teams are going to have bad years. Players are going to have off years, whatever. But it's just the lack of accountability and the lack of desire and the perception of a lack of a desire and the unbelievable, just complete lack of any leader whatsoever over there. I've used this on the air a million times, and I'll say it again. It is the epitome of the inmates running the asylum. Bizzardo should have been yanked the second that happened. He should have been yanked for the game. Julio, when he pulled that nonsense down 22-0 or 19-0, should have been yanked. And you respond to it the way Cooper Pratt responded to it, which is what I told you on the air. After that day with the nonsense with Julio, exactly what Dan should have done and what Julio's reaction should have been. And what the Brewers did is exactly that. Pat Murphy's job, is to get guys to focus up, even if it means teaching difficult lessons. And none of that's happening here in Seattle. So I just don't know how, unless Dan Wilson just completely morphs into something that he's not overnight, I don't know how this can continue.
0: Well, he's not going to.
27: Then he's done. Then he's got to be done.
0: You know, Jackson and I have been sitting in a bar watching that bus with sparks falling down, right. Yeah. The road for a long, long time right now. And I am serious. And I've even shifted my take a little bit on it because I did at one point.
27: Right.
0: Even when I was off, I was like, hey, but I hope they can come back and make some noise.
1: Right.
0: I am seriously worried now that any run they make will be seen by ownership as a step in the right direction, a reason to keep the status quo. If they go 12-4 down the stretch against the Angels and the A's and the Rockies of the world, and if they fall two games short of the Astros to win the AL West, it'll be like, well, look, it was just a bounce here, a bounce there. We were just two games back. Dan comes back. Jerry comes back. Everything.
27: Yeah.
0: Just because they can beat AAA rosters at the end of the season when those teams don't. In fact, I don't even have belief that they can beat those AAA rosters.
27: Right.
0: I don't even see the Mariners ripping through the Rockies and the A's and the Angels. What have you seen from this baseball team that leads you to believe they can go 12-4 against anybody?
27: Nothing. I totally agree. I'm with you 1,000%. But I think, again, and you said, I'm glad that you mentioned that, by the way, Dick, because you said you had a kind of a shift in your tone a little bit for a while there. The reason for the shift is because of the division they play in. That's why. Because you wake up and they're four games out of first place. Like, well, this is terrible. These guys are awful. But you know what? It's like when you have a terrible basketball team, like you've coached your son before. I'm not saying that your teams are terrible. But let's say you're coaching a team that you know is terrible. You're going to get killed. And then you show up at the gym and the other team doesn't come to play. Well, we won. We won. Right? I mean, dude, this division is so god-awful that even a terrible Mariner baseball team, a terrible Ranger team, a terrible Astro team could win it. So the only confidence, if I do have any confidence at all, it's got nothing to do with them. Nothing. And I hope I've portrayed that on the air the last couple weeks.
0: But the Astros went to New York and took 2-3 against the Yankees and the Mets, so they're playing.
27: And your point about the Mariners, look, they just lost 3 in a row to a mediocre, at best, Toronto team. Mediocre at best Toronto team, who, by the way, had the second fewest runs scored in baseball in front of the Mariners. And they whipped your ass for three games in a row. So I'm with you. When you're playing terrible baseball, doesn't matter who you're playing. Angels, A's, whatever. I do know this, that you got three teams on the schedule. What is it? 17 games left of the 25. And those three teams are a combined 97 games under 500 with Colorado, the A's, and the Angels. So that is the only reason why there is any idea that maybe they could even sniff the playoffs is because of the terrible division they're in. And I said this on X over the weekend, that I believe that no matter what happens this year, outside of them taking some magic pill that just brings out a side of them that we haven't seen all year long, make the playoffs, not make the playoffs, they have internal problems that they've got to address over the offseason.
0: Without question.
27: No matter what happens. And I really hope that Stanton feels that way. And I really hope that Jerry DePoto feels that way, because let's face it, this isn't 1986 anymore when two teams from each league make the playoffs. This is half the league's making the playoffs now.
0: So you should be in the race every
27: year. It should not come along with a, well, everything's all right tag, even if you do make the playoffs. And I'm starting to think, guys, that if they do make the playoffs, they're going to have to make the playoffs with a sub-500 record. Because I'm not sure if I see him finishing over 500 the rest of the way. This might be an 80-82 baseball team. But I just say this, that playoffs, no playoffs, whatever. If it happens, great. Doesn't happen, okay, fine. We got to figure out, and they got to figure out, how the hell this happened. Because if I'm not mistaken, and you guys can, somebody could look this up, but I was going to do it, and I swear to God, I forgot. I think that when they did their top 50 list the other day, or the whatever, a couple weeks ago, there were more players on this team now than any other team in Mariner history. There were like 7 or 8 guys on this team. Now, maybe that's why there were more guys, because they're all here now. They don't want any hurt feelings, so they put a bunch of dudes.
1: That's exactly what it was.
27: I think that was probably a reason why, but I also think, okay, you can argue then, Mariners, that this is maybe the biggest waste of talent in your franchise's history.
0: Because you just put them all
27: in the
0: top 50.
27: You were the ones that told us that all these guys belonged on
0: that's
27: the top 50 list. You were the ones that put them on there. And now you're 9 games under 500 in a terrible division? So, yeah, this is one of the biggest wastes ever.
0: You know, when you look at a series, most people would think the last game of a series is the most important, right? You're either trying to win a series, you're trying to sweep a series, or you're trying to salvage not getting swept in a series. Well, here's what the Mariners have done, guys, in the last 12 series in the final game of that series. They have been outscored 80-26. In those games.
27: Right.
0: That's an average of a 7-2 score. So what we saw yesterday at 7-0 was almost exactly average of what the Mariners have done. That is not a small sample size. That is 12 series of baseball dating all the way back to the All-Star game.
27: Right.
0: It's unbelievable.
27: Yeah. Well, they're right back to where they were in 2019, Dick, right? When they were right in the middle of this whole rebuild thing or reimagine. Remember that word that we used to toss around a lot here on the air? They're right in the middle of it. I mean, they're not as bad as they were back then, but they're no better. I mean, they have taken Jackson a absolute serious, at least for this year, step back. And I'm concerned unless they change their culture, this is going to continue.
1: That leads me to kind of just wondering out loud, for how many years are Mariners fans going to say the phrase eight outs? Right. Because you know how long we talked about 95? And 95 got talked about for, what, probably two decades, right?
27: Mm-hmm.
1: How long will we talk about the phrase and obsess over the phrase eight outs?
27: Right. Yeah.
1: Because
0: it's almost like throwing at the one.
1: If it goes, oh, Dick, come on!
27: I can never laugh at that. You know, is it possible? Have you ever seen the movie One Flew Over the Cuckoo's Nest, Jackson?
0: A long time ago.
27: Yeah. With Jack Nicholson when they gave him a lobotomy at the end of the movie. Can we just take that part of your brain that talks about that game and the Kenny Wheaton play and just turn it into jello? Just suck it out. Like, can they target specific memories?
1: I wish.
27: Like, I know, Jackson, you're watching Silo, right? I mean, can we target specific memories?
1: Put them in a vitamin D plus in the water
27: That's
1: supply?
27: That's right. Yeah. We'll get them the hell out of there. Because there's just certain things that just make me want to throw you off this press box, by the way. And that's one of them. Anyway, we'll get a break. Bill Krueger will join us at 4. Hugh Millen at 5. Seahawks have set the roster. I was asked this morning if I saw surprises, and I don't really see any. Maybe I'm missing something. Next on 93.3 KJRFM.
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27: All right, hey, the Husky Football Coaches Show debuts tonight. How about that? From nice. Eureka, U Village, Jetfish, Shalice Woodward, Damon Huard from Puyallup, Washington. We'll join. God, that game was 32 years ago. The whammy.
1: Yeah.
27: 32. Dude, this is stupid, man. National championship 35 years ago. You realize that for like a 10-year-old man,

0: On Monday Night Football, by the way, Dick, and $65 for the Cardinals. It's almost three times more expensive than the next cheapest game to go watch the Hawk opener on Wednesday.
1: I mean, that, I'm fired up for it, man.
0: Me too.
1: To see the banner, I mean, it'll be our second banner raise. I'm as fired up for that as I am for the game because I think the game is going to be fairly well in hand. I've declared this September a stress-free September because you take a look at what the Huskies are playing in September. You take a look at what the Seahawks are playing in September. And if we have a loss for either one of those teams,
0: huge.
1: Then you've got something. You've got something to worry about if you have a loss by the Seahawks or the Huskies.
0: Well,
1: you got to
0: ask yourself, is Dan Wilson coaching the team if they lose a game in September? I mean, honestly, these are not games the Huskies should even be fearful of losing.
2: That's
0: in the
2: exactly
0: fourth quarter.
2: Right.
0: All three of them should be hammerings by this Husky football team. But listen, before we get to the Hawks, all that, let's get a quick update on the poll that you tossed out there. I want to get this out of the way before the series starts.
1: Jackson will like this one.
3: Right. Oh, boy.
1: Good response on this one. 1,255 votes. Simple question. You make the call.
0: Mm-hmm.
1: Here's your options. Fire Dan, fire Jerry, fire them both, fire neither. Jackson?
0: How about to steal a line from Nero in Star Trek? Fire every day!
3: Fire everything.
0: Fire it all!
1: Jackson?
0: All right, Jackson, how do you vote?
3: I'm going to say 81% of people, including myself, voted for fire everyone.
0: Yeah, well, I would vote fire Dan, but I am assuming that the majority of people voted fire everybody.
1: You are correct.
0: Yeah.
1: I am with you. Jackson, would you vote fire Dan or fire both?
3: Everybody.
1: Everybody. Okay. Yeah. I'm with Softy. I would vote fire Dan. That got 30% of the vote. Fire Jerry only got 3% of the vote. Fire both. You guys are right. It's not 80+, but it's 64% said fire both. And 3% of Mariner fans want no blood after this.
0: Yeah.
1: 3% want everybody back.
0: Those might be players voting on that or people that work in the front office or Jerry and Dan voting themselves. You think it's possible that Jerry and Dan have burner Twitter accounts, by the way? Do they know about all this stuff going on? Or is somebody reporting back to them what people are saying, you think? I just know this. If I were them, I'd want to know.
1: Well, I think they know that. I mean, you can't go to a game without realizing how displeased the fan base is.
0: Right.
1: I mean, there's no way Dan and Jerry can't see what the attitude is at T-Mobile Park. I mean, I've been to a couple of games the last 2 weeks, and it's been embarrassing. Like, but I'm glad. I'm happy that the Mariner fans are letting them have it. Right?
0: Yeah.
1: You hear catcalls, you hear boos, you hear all sorts of stuff. Mariner fans are pissed off, and hopefully John Stanton hears that.
0: Well, I think he does hear it. I don't know if he really cares, honestly. I mean, people say a lot of things about the Mariners and the ownership and this and that. And I mean, you've been exposed to it, just
1: yes,
0: like all
1: course.
0: Three of us have fans and whatever. And I have been around them long enough, I think, to kind of get a feel for what's important and how they operate. And this top of the pyramid idea that a lot of Mariner fans have and sports fans have, the opinion that they only care about the bottom line, making money. I do think they want to win, and I've said this before on the air, but I also do think that for people that believe that, Dick, about the bottom line is making money, I think that's more true than not. I think that's, you know, just, again, observing them over the last 15, 20 years, I think that's more true. It's more fact than fiction. Do I think that John Stanton wants to wake up and win a World Series? Yes, I do. Do I think he craves it like it's air to him? No, I don't. I don't think that. And, you know, look, again, maybe it's easy for guys like me to say something like that because it's not my money. And if it was my money, maybe I would have a totally different mindset if it were my money. But then you got guys like the Phillies owner coming out saying things like, nobody gives a damn how much money I make. They just want championships. And I want the owner of all of our teams, whether the Sonics, Kraken, the Mariners, the Seahawks, whatever, people in charge here at Washington, I want them to wake up and say one thing to themselves every single day, and that is, what are we doing today to win a championship? Because championship equals money. And I don't think those guys wake up like that, Dick. I just don't. And maybe it's because of their age. Maybe it's because of where they are in their lives. Maybe they've got, you know, other goals that they want to leave something behind. I got no idea. I can't even speculate on why. But I've been waiting for signs from this group and this organization that the only thing that matters over

0: everything is winning a title. And if I don't get it, I'm going to choke to death because I'm being deprived of oxygen. I want them to feel like that, and I don't think that they are. And I'm convinced that they're not. And that just – it sours me, and it puts me in a bad mood, and also disappoints the hell out of me.
1: Well, of the three elements that an owner should really care about, one being how much money they make,
0: right.
1: One being how much they win,
0: right.
1: And one being what is the fan experience like in your ballpark.
0: Mm-hmm.
1: I believe that their priority list is fan experience, making money, and winning baseball. Now, the only question is, how much of a gap is there between those three? Because I do believe that the Mariners would spend a little extra money to make the fan experience better. I think that it's that important to them. I mean, but what I don't know is it fan experience and then a huge gap to making money and then a huge gap to winning? Is it close? I don't know. We can only go based upon what they've told us.
0: Yeah.
1: And what they have told us is that they don't spend money in free agency. That has been
0: based on their actions.
1: Based on their actions. And they've told us what their goal is.
0: Right.
1: And their goal is to be competitive year after year after year. They don't use the word championships like the Seahawks use.
0: Right.
1: You know, the Seahawks have that big championship banner on their championship expectations. Isn't that what the banner says inside the BMAC? I mean, they don't use the word championship when they talk about the Mariners. They use the word competitive.
0: Mm-hmm.
1: And so what are you going to get when your goal is being competitive?
0: Yeah.
1: You're
0: going to
1: be competitive more times than not, and that's what they've been over the last 5-6 years.
0: Yeah, I do. I do think it's pretty amazing, man, the contrast between the Seahawks and the Mariners, and I think they could learn a thing or two from them across the street. And I would hope that they would, but I've questioned before, and I don't think people really understand sometimes what I mean when I say desire, right? Like, guys, all of us want to win, right? Like, do you crave it, though? Do you wake up saying it's the only thing to me that matters? Like, I am willing to sacrifice personally to bring a championship to my town. I am willing to sacrifice professionally to bring a championship to my town. It's the only thing that matters. Nothing else even comes close besides winning a championship. And maybe there's few people left like that, Dick. Maybe there's few owners and few executives and even few players left in professional sports that believe and act like George Steinbrenner did back in the day, where he would fire somebody at the first crack of anything that leads him to believe that you're doing this besides something else, besides winning a championship. Maybe those people don't exist the way that they used to back in the day, but that's what I want, right? Call me crazy, call me a lunatic, I don't give a damn. Call me whatever I want, and I would love to have somebody in charge of the Mariners one day that could operate like that. Hell, Jody Allen's getting out of the Seahawk game. Maybe she can get in the Mariner game, right? If she wants to go hop her butt over there and teach those clowns a thing or two about how to run and build a franchise and operate a franchise and have culture and have leaders and have accountability, because it is hard to watch. We were talking off the air about Dan Jackson, you know, sitting up there at the press conference, rocking back and forth, staring at the ground.
1: So uncomfortable.
0: Like, he just doesn't believe in himself, you know? And that's the thing that is really bothersome, that you like Dan a lot as a guy, but he's just – it looks like he's in over his head,
1: yes,
0: right?
1: Yeah.
0: It looks like he doesn't belong there, and that's the sad state of affairs.
2: I'm sorry, but my respect for Dan Wilson has gotten to the point where I don't even want to call him by his name. I just want to call him the cliche factory. Because, like, yesterday was the smallest, and I mean, like, the tiptoeiest, smallest step in the, it's getting late in the season direction. But all he does is, you're right, he stares at, in these road interviews, he stares at the ground and he rocks back and forth, and it's like he's trying to come up with the next cliche to say. I'm done.
0: Right.
1: Well, I mean, I want him to go for a couple reasons. One, because he's not a good manager, and two, because I want to really like Dan Wilson again. I want it to be Dan Wilson, Mariner legend again when he's introduced 10 years from now to throw out a first pitch at a game.
0: Yeah.
1: I mean, because
0: don't you think fans will separate that? I hope that they do.
1: After time, they will, absolutely.
0: Right. Yeah.
1: Because Mariner fans like Dan Wilson as a person.
0: Right.
1: So I think they'll easily be able to separate.
0: Well, he's part of some of the most fantastic teams in baseball history. But I think this is just another example that just because you're a good player and you were known as a great piece on a great team doesn't mean that you can coach.
1: That's right.
0: I mean, it's been that way forever, right? I mean, a lot of guys, superstars, have tried it, and it just hasn't worked out, man. All right, we're going to break a little fun with audio, and then Bill Krueger at 4, Hugh Millen at 5. We're live at UW, getting ready for the Apple Cup on Sunday. We do have some tickets to give away, by the way. I got four pairs of seats for the Apple Cup to give away. We'll find a way to do that at some point today on 93.3 KJRFM.
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20: What's shaking, fellow sports fans? It's Andy West. Let's take a look back on this day in sports, August 31st. We'll start off today in 1990 in Seattle, where Ken Griffey and Ken Griffey Jr. became the first father and son to play on the same team. pair hit back-to-back singles in the first inning and both scored for the Mariners. Today in 1997, Eddie George rushed for 216 yards and a touchdown, and Al Del Greco hit three field goals as the Tennessee Oilers won their first game as a new franchise in Tennessee over the Raiders at the Liberty Bowl in Memphis. The team became known as the Titans for the 1999 season. And today in 2023, Atlanta Braves star Ronald Acuna Jr. hit a grand slam for his 30th home run of the season and became the first player in American or National League history to record at least 30 homers and 60 stolen bases in a season.
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37: Baseball tonight finds the Braves hosting the Giants. Atlanta riding a seven-game winning streak and a pair of division leaders getting together with the White Sox visiting the Astros. A successful return to tennis for Carlos Alcaraz. In his first action since mid-April when he injured his wrist. He was a straight sets winner today in first-round play at the U.S. Open. Also moving on, women's number one seed Aryna Sabalenka. I'm Frank.
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0: All right, boys and girls, we are back here inside Husky Stadium getting ready for the Apple Cup on Sunday. 1:05 kickoff for those that want it down to the actual minute. 1:05 kickoff on Sunday.
1: Hey, good job. You said Sunday. Nice job.
0: I'll screw up, I guarantee you. Apple Cup coming Saturday, 1:05.
1: No,
0: see, there you go. Here we go. A little Fun with Audio / hey, did you hear that? Hey, Dick, did you happen to hear that?
1: What's that, Dick?
0: Starting the NFL, by the way, our old friend Cam Ward, the former Washington State Cougar quarterback, Miami Hurricane quarterback, incarnate word quarterback.
1: Right.
0: Remember that? Before the Titans' final preseason game, Sirius XM radio host Jared Stillman asked Tennessee quarterback Cam Ward about how he would assess his play throughout August. Here's how that interaction went.
40: How would Cam Ward assess the way Cam Ward has played so far this preseason?
41: How would you assess it?
40: Not well.
41: You don't think so?
40: I don't think so.
41: I'm glad you don't think so. That's good.
40: Cam, this is how would you assess it?
41: You know, I assess it as, you know, did we win the game or did we lose the game? I assess it as what I can get better at. I don't assess it as someone who can get up there and, you know, operate when everything's on. It's a different process level. So it's more of, you know, slowing down the game to everybody.
0: I love the answer the guy gave. How would you assess it?
1: Not well.
0: I mean, I love asking questions like that. Like, never mind what I think. Never mind what people think. You're your biggest critic. What do you think?
1: That's right. Right? No. I mean, Cam Ward is a long list of players that if you would have gotten drafted with the San Francisco 49ers, the Kansas City Chiefs, you name the top 10 teams, would his career be significantly different? And the answer is probably yes.
0: Is this his second year? Is that right, Cam Ward?
1: Third
0: year already? God, okay. Are you sure? I thought this was his second year. But either way, I think you're right.
1: Second year?
0: This is his second year. He was a rookie last year, right.
1: Okay.
0: But you're right that how many guys end up in the wrong spots?
1: Yeah.
0: And they just don't get coached. I mean, people at Wazoo will tell you that Cam Ward was kind of a jackass when he was there as far as a leader perspective. So I'm not surprised to hear him snapping at somebody. But does he have the mental fortitude to be a great leader? Do people want to follow him in the NFL? And I think the question of how you played so far in the preseason is a fine one. You know, I mean, just be honest. I haven't played well. Here's what I got to do better. I mean, it kind of makes it sound like guys like that are getting no coaching whatsoever from PR people in the NFL, or they just don't give a damn.
1: Well, and again, it's the franchises that get it and the franchises that don't, and we're just really lucky that we have a franchise that does.
0: Right.
1: Because
0: right.
1: I mean, these teams will just rush the guy in, make him the starter right away, save our franchise, and that is the quickest way to kill a young quarterback.
0: Right. Hey, Dick, did you happen to hear that?
1: That's a Dick.
3: What's that, Dick?
0: All right, let's go to college football. USC, you may have seen this. USC, Fresno State, by the way. San Jose State over the weekend had their season opener, just over 51,000. The Trojans' lowest attendance since 2018 and their lowest under head coach Lincoln Riley. The school put out a statement responding to the low number, and Paul Feinbaum reacted to it on ESPN's First Take earlier today.
4: Quote, we understand the factors that impacted Saturday's attendance. We have high expectations and a premier home schedule this season. And we know the competitive advantage an electric Coliseum atmosphere can provide our program. We thank our fans who showed up Saturday and look forward to seeing increased attendance the rest of the season.
5: First of all, there is no way a human being at Southern Cal put out that pile of garbage. That had to be AI generated because no sane person at the University of Southern California would say that. And by the way, that 51,000, it looked like about 25,000. I've been around sports a long time. When you have nobody at the game, you tend to exaggerate whatever you have. That is a downright disgrace.
0: Well, first of all, I was talking to a PR person this morning, longtime PR person. You know what I would have done, by the way, about the attendance and the statement they put out? Nothing. Just let it be.
1: Yeah.
0: You know why Paul Feinbaum's talking about it?
1: Because they put a statement.
0: Because they made a statement.
1: That's exactly right.
0: I mean, just ignore it.
1: It was all over social media, the picture. The picture was all over social media.
0: Yeah, but
1: before the statement.
0: The crowd stunk. Just let it be. Let it be. And then guess what? By tomorrow, something else will take its spot, and they'll yell about that. I just think that you're putting gas on the fire if you address it and try to talk your way out of why the attendance was so bad at the Coliseum. Did you see the Hawaii Stanford crowd over the weekend?
1: Yeah.
0: There's more people in this booth, by the way. And there's only two people in here, me and Dick. You think Stanford said anything? No, of course not, because they're used to having terrible crowds. But I just think it's the changing nature of college football, Dick. They are pushing the calendar up early August, even more so than they have been in years past. It's hot. The teams that you're playing in August are terrible, right? I mean, they're bad games. They're bad opponents. There's nothing attractive about it. So I wouldn't have said a damn thing if I were USC.
1: I almost see with the becoming a two-conference college football world where your games from your conference games are just better than they used to be.
0: Right.
1: The quality of play and the quality of game are just better than what they used to be. I almost see us going into this almost preseason September.
0: Sure.
1: Right?
0: Sure.
1: Where it doesn't even feel like a regular season game. And I think we're going to get to that point, especially when we have the crossover and the Huskies are playing Tennessee. I know they're playing them a couple of years. Huskies are going to play, you know, South Carolina or Alabama in a crossover game. It's going to make those other two non-conference games feel like preseason games.
0: Right. Yeah. I mean, eventually everything's in context, right? But I do think that one thing we've noticed about this Big Ten schedule versus the Pac-12 schedule, there's way more big games in conference than ever before.
1: Absolutely.
0: I mean, Iowa, Penn State, Indiana, Oregon, Nebraska, USC. It's awesome.
1: In 1 year.
0: And it's still so fresh that it feels like a lot of these games kind of feel like non-conference games because most of them are coming here for the first time in, like, forever.
1: Right.
0: Penn State hasn't been here for like 100 years, and they're coming here this year. All right. Hey, Dick, did you happen to hear that?
3: What's that, Dick?
0: The Yankees crushed the Red Sox 16-1 yesterday. In the eighth inning with the Yankees leading 7-1, Jazz Chisholm stole two bases when he was not getting held on. Boston's WEEI radio broadcasters Will Fleming and Will Middlebrooks did not appreciate Jazz's behavior.
3: Chisholm's doing it again.
6: By the way,
3: this is what he does.
6: Look, you're up six. It's the eight. The team is electing not to hold you on. That's the white flag, right? And normally in that situation,
3: you don't run.
6: You don't run.
3: Wouldn't you sort of like to see Moran drill Wells right here?
6: It's just, that's selfish play, right? That's just padding your stats.
3: Well, he's a Bush
6: League
3: player.
6: But guess what? I mean,
3: it's not even a steal. Here's the pitch, and it's swung on and missed. I think that's indifference, don't you?
6: Yeah, it's just, you know, one of the unwritten rules, like, if we're holding you on, sure. If you get a jump, go. But if I'm going to play behind you at first base, that's us just saying, you just play the game.
3: Well, that's who Jazz is. I don't know what else you need to hear. The 3-2 is drilled into right field. It is way back, and it is gone. And Moran should fight Chisholm. He's walking toward the third base line, staring at him there. I'm going to say it. He plays the game the wrong way.
1: Wow, called him a Bush League player.
0: Well, you know who agrees with that is our buddy Dave Sampson. Remember, he was on the air with us and said, don't touch him with a 10-foot pole. And maybe the Yankees can overcome it because they're the Yankees,
1: right?
0: But for a team like the Mariners, it may have been. Can you imagine if Jazz Chisholm was on this team right now and they were struggling the way they are?
1: Oh, boy.
0: I mean, that would have been entertaining as hell, number one. And number two, maybe they would not be struggling if Jazz Chisholm were here. But I do agree with Middlebrooks that it is kind of a douchey move. If you're down or up 7-1, the game's over, the opponent's not holding you on, it is a little bit of a D-bag move to go rip off second base. And, oh, by the way, the idea of drilling a guy and getting into a fight with a guy, you know who else is saying that stuff? The dugout. They're saying the exact same thing as the broadcasters are. But it's okay for them to say it, but God forbid we repeat that in public and the whole planet stops spinning.
1: Well, if they're waving the white flag, isn't that the same as when a you know, you get Leo Rivas coming into a game,
0: right,
1: and you're still swinging.
0: Right.
1: You're still swinging the bat, trying to get runs.
0: Well, I mean, I guess you could just stand there and just take three strikes and go. I mean, at some point, you got to play the game. Like the game has to continue. There's nothing about Jazz Chisholm stealing second base that needs to happen. If I'm standing at home plate with a bat in my hand and you're pitching to me, I kind of have no choice. I got to play.
1: Play the game,
0: right?
1: Yeah.
0: He could just say the hell with it. So, I don't know, man. I just think there's all these unwritten rules, and that's kind of one of them. But, you know, Dick, I'm old enough to know that unwritten rules for a lot of people don't mean squat. We'll get a break. Bill Krueger going to join next on 93.3 KJR-FM.
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15: I don't listen to you often because you're not interesting.
1: Okay, so what do we got? Big news in soccer. I believe you call it football. Lionel Messi retiring from international competition. He is leaving the Argentinian national team at the age of 39 after 6 World Cups and a championship in Qatar back in 2022.
16: Packers running back Josh Jacobs has been put on the commissioner's exempt list due to the investigation ongoing following charges of domestic violence.
1: Apple Cup on Sunday. Here we go. 105 kickoff, 9 a.m. pregame show from the zone right here on 93.3 KJRFM. The 2016 UW Final Four team that lost to Alabama beat Colorado for their first Pac-12 championship in like a zillion years will be honored Sunday during the game.
16: Seahawks cornerback news. Oh. They have acquired corner Avery Smith from the Chargers for a 6th-round pick. He was an undrafted rookie this year, and the Seahawks have also signed cornerback Trevon Diggs to the practice squad.
1: Baseball scoreboard, Mariners-Red Sox 1-1 in the first inning from Fenway Park. The Rangers, by the way, and the Astros both have today off. Astros start a series with the White Sox at home in Houston tomorrow, and the Rangers have a series with the A's starting in Texas tomorrow. Let's get to Bill Krueger right now.
0: It's time for our weekly conversation with Bill Krueger. 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
1: All right, we're back at Husky Stadium getting ready for the Apple Cup on Sunday. We may just stay here, by the way. I mean, you're going, right, to the game on Sunday?
16: Yes.
1: Okay, good. Jackson,
16: yes.
1: Are you coming Sunday for the
17: I'm
1: game,
17: not.
1: By the way? Okay. I got tickets for you if you want to go. Tickets are a
17: I got Dave Matthews, sorry.
1: Oh, ooh. You. Jesus, right. Man, unbelievable.
16: That's not on a Sunday
1: how
16: afternoon,
1: how many times have you seen Dave Matthews in person?
17: Oh,
1: how many
17: God.
1: Times? Huh?
17: It's in the teens. Nearing 50.
1: Yeah, well, I think you should reevaluate your options.
17: Every year at the Gorge.
1: Okay. Well, you know what? Our next guest, I wonder if he's coming. Bill Krueger joining us, courtesy of our friends at the Occidental Hall. Great spot before and after Mariner games, Seahawk games as well. Bill, are you planning on being here with us at the greatest setting in college football on Sunday at 1 o'clock?
18: I am probably not. But I'm not a Dave Matthews either, so I just have really no, I have no vocation, no interests. Nothing.
1: I get it.
18: I mean,
1: it's
18: funny about Dave Matthews. My daughter, who went off to college, this is a few years ago, and mom thought it would be a good idea for her to kind of get a little taste of what the party scene might be like, and kind of. And so she went to Dave Matthews, and just about everything that you could possibly see happened.
1: Wow.
18: So without going long-winded, that's what I gathered from Dave Matthews.
1: Yeah.
18: Not that he's not a great player, but a great entertainer. But, anyways.
1: Well, I have a very pristine image of your daughter. I want to keep it that way, and your wife as well. So I don't want to know any more. All right, plug up my ear. Don't tell me anything else. But I do start to have, and I'm starting to develop, if I haven't developed already, a very sour impression of what's happening with our Mariners, man. They go to Toronto. And, Billy, it just kind of felt like they just got shoved around, you know, for 3 days by a mediocre Toronto Blue Jay baseball team. And, frankly, I think I speak for all of us, we're getting sick and tired of watching it, man, like this. What the hell is going on with our team, man?
18: Well, they just haven't been able to keep good play going. You know, if we think back just a few days prior to that, they were coming off winning 2 series against two, you know, juggernauts in the National League, and 2 out of 3 with the Cubs, and 2 out of 3 with the Phillies, and 4-2 on this really difficult stretch, and you know, they were sitting in pretty good spot, and went to Toronto and really just got outplayed, as you mentioned. That's been sort of their tale this year. They really have been able, keep good play going. And they didn't play well. They didn't swing the bat. They scored 4 runs in 3 games. Their starting pitching didn't carry them. They didn't play real sharp baseball either, where mistakes were made that were costly. So there's just nothing really redeeming you can take from it, other than the fact that if we can step back from it a little bit, I think 6-6 was what I said they needed to be in this 12-game stretch, and then have to play 10 over 11 over 500 the rest of the way, and I think that would get them in. But you know, if you're not playing well, then it's hard to anticipate you going on a run like that, even though you're going to be playing some pretty meager competition.
16: Bill, the mental mistakes just continue to come, and the latest being Bizzardo at the plate, just with guys sliding right behind him, and he has got no idea. But it just doesn't seem like there's a demand by Dan Wilson that mental mistakes get taken care of, because if there was, I don't think we'd see as many of them. Is it just that simple to put 1 + 1 = 2, or is it something else?
18: Yeah, I don't know. They're scattered throughout the season, you know, base running mistakes. There's been a variety of mistakes this team's played. It's not been real crisp baseball. Bizzardo, I just think that it was a lapse on his part. You know, you got to – baseball is a game where you can pre-script everything. So when you're on the mound, you know, you've got to know who's on base and the possibilities. As soon as you saw the ball where Cal couldn't find it, it had to be in the back of your mind, you know, that I need to take a peek and see if this guy's coming, because your mental clock in your head is ticking, right? So I have to say that's an easy one for me, but obviously it didn't even cross his mind. And I'm not so sure if that's because, you know, maybe because I was a position player most of my life before I became a pitcher. I don't know. But, you know, I can't make an excuse for it. He should have peaked. It doesn't happen. It's a pretty rare occurrence. A guy will take a chance like that. And he did take a chance. I mean, if he reads the play, he's out. If he reads the play, he's out. So they took a big risk there. So I don't know. I mean, the mistakes, they haven't been a great defensive team. They haven't stolen outs defensively. Ronan can't make the play in game one, costs Hancock 3. You know, Crawford can't make the play yesterday. You know, that sort of opened the gate, because then we just don't have starting pitching that can carry. That's been the story for the past couple months. This team's always been an up-and-down offensive team, but our pitching just hasn't been nearly as good. Our starting pitching hasn't been nearly as good as it needs to be successful. That's really the story. We can talk about little mental mistakes, and we can talk about, you know, the up-and-down hitting part of the game, but our starting pitching's our ticket.
1: Right.
18: And what disturbs me a little bit is our lack of will to let starters pitch. Because if it's your strength, if it's your trump card, don't you have to get these guys to give you more? And if they're not giving you more, don't you have to step back and say, but why? Why aren't they giving us more? Because we don't allow them. That's part of it. But the 90-pitch line, sometimes you have to be able to be a little bit more lenient with that line, I think.
1: Right.
18: Now, there are extenuating circumstances. I don't know how much Hancock was hurting, but I didn't get that impression when I was watching. But maybe he was. Gilbert comes out, 3 runs. I guess he's your number one starter, don't you? I don't know. Like, and he gobbles up pitches. The same with Anderson. What were they doing with Anderson for the past 2 months? He was just babysitting at 80 pitches, you know, just tooling guys. Don't you want to get him ready to pitch in the big leagues? But we're just playing the game for next year and the year after, or we're counting pitches like every one is a step toward the grave.
1: Yeah,
18: I don't know.
1: Yeah.
18: I'm taking you off the topic here, but yes, have they played sharp? No. Should they play better? Yes. Is that the manager's fault? I don't know. I don't think so. You're pros. You got to come out and play the game. Today's game is not about old school putting heat, feeling the human element, having that stress laid on you if you don't perform. That's just not the style of managing that's going on today. from my estimation. I don't see every manager, so I don't know. And, right. and managers are less in charge, right?
1: Well, let me jump in there for a second. I'm glad that you brought that up. Bill Kruger with us. I'm going to give you a list of people. You tell me, Bill, what they all have in common. And I think I have my list right.
18: Yeah.
1: Sparky Anderson, Lou Piniella, Tom Kelly, Tommy Lasorda, Tony La Russa. What do all those guys have in common?
18: They were all my managers.
1: You played for every single one. Wow. You played for every single one. So when Bizzardo pulled that nonsense on Saturday, when Julio throws a ball into the stands with one out, when he's soft tossing with a fan as the game's getting going, when Josh Naylor's running the bases like a bonehead, what do you think the reaction of those guys would have been? How come none of these guys has been pulled from a game or benched for this crap that we've been watching all year long? Why?
18: I don't have the answer you're looking for. I don't know. Sometimes, you know, this the sheer fact that that we've prepared ourselves to play better, and there's a higher calling about how we're going to play, and that starts in spring training. I mean, Tom Kelly was the best. He prepared us. We practiced. It was almost like Groundhog Day. I mean, I could go into these long stories about a world championship team that I joined in 1992, where everybody was – we had a drill where we where the infield had what's called perfect infield, and there was a number of plays that had to be made. And if they didn't get every single one of them right, these were bunt plays, they were all the fielding plays, they were relays, they were everything. And if they didn't get it right, they did it again. This is a world championship team. Tom Kelly parked us in the minor league complex and told us every day that we weren't very good. If we don't start playing better, we're not going to get over to the big league complex. And
1: good.
18: The best players that just won a world championship, Kirby Puckett and the gang, hanging their jeans on a rusty nail. So, yeah, I mean, it's a different world. And, you know, Lou, I don't need to explain him to you. And Tony La Russa, I don't think it would last. It wouldn't. It would have been nipped in the bud immediately. Tom Kelly, I'll give you one story. Tom Kelly, Chuck Knobloch was a first or second year player for second baseman, really good player before he got the phobia. He could run, he was an excellent defender, and he could really hit. Line drive hitter. He's leading the American League in hitting. We're in the second week of May. And he hits a ball to second base. He kind of got off stride. He kind of, you know, put the ball in play, and he was pissed. And he didn't run the ball out. He kind of jogged to first base. And it was early. It was like he was the first or second inning. It was like the first or second inning, and it was there were no outs. That was the first out. And Tom goes, hey, Chuck, come on down here. Sit with me. So he goes down and sits with him. He doesn't say a word to him. And the inning ends, and Chuck goes to grab his glove, and Tom goes, no, you're gonna sit here with me today, leading the American League in hitting. So it's a different time and place, right?
1: Yeah.
18: So I don't know. Veteran players probably wouldn't get the same treatment as a young player when you're trying to make an impression on somebody. But when the veteran players have the manager's back, that's when you can do things like that. You have to have a team where veteran players have the back of the manager, and then they're able to be a part of making sure that guys play the game right. So I don't know what's happening behind the scenes with Dan. I know that he was brought up right. I know that Lou Piniella breathed down his neck every single day his rookie season and told him everything he was doing wrong on every pitch. So, yeah, he's been there, okay? He knows what it takes to win. And I think he probably is messaging players individually. We're just not seeing anything because Dan refuses to be negative on any player in the press.
1: Right. Yeah, agreed.
16: Well, Bob Nightingale in the USA Today came out with a report a couple weeks ago that says if Dan Wilson's gone, if they don't make the playoffs. And they are further away from the playoffs now than they were when that report was put out there. Do you believe that, and do you think that's the right move if that happens?
18: Huh. Well, I think you're guessing into the wind here a little bit. You know, he took the team to the level, to the closest that we've ever been. He came in and kind of salvaged them to begin with, and then had a great year last year. And then he was, you know, they were hampered by injury, right, this year. I think that's fair to say. So that's a call the management has to make, and it's a call that Dan probably would have to make if it's something that he's eager to continue to manage. I mean, I don't point the finger at Dan. I point the finger at injury and the guys in the middle of the line are not performing, and the philosophy around pitching.
1: Yeah.
18: That's what I point at. Yeah. This team needs more than what they have. I think Cal Raleigh ran into 60 balls last year and had an incredible year and wore down and got an injury and really slumped this year. And he'll come back next year and he'll be better. But he's not going to be a 280 hitter with 50 homers every year.
16: Right.
18: Josh Naylor is not a home run hitter. And Julio Rodriguez, that's a head scratcher for me. I'm not so sure who the player that he is. We need another bona fide bat that can really play. And we're going to have to sort out our starting pitching. And I think starting pitching's got to pitch further. And we can't have these ridiculous six-man rotations, piggyback stuff that really hurt the team. Yeah. Okay? Yeah. So, I mean, I see a lot of those things being more central than whether or not Dan's tipping the spread over and screaming at people in the press.
1: Well, here comes the messiah we've all been waiting for, fellas. Laz Montes coming up from Tacoma. Right? I mean, the guy has been destroying pitching in the minor leagues, 38 home runs combined this year between AA and AAA. He's got a 928 OPS. I would assume if he's coming up, he's going to play every day. Otherwise, why bring him up? May as well leave him in the minors. But how would you handle Laz Montes coming up? And what do you think we'll see from this young man?
18: Well, they have a spot, and they're looking at DH against left-handed pitching, or it's right-handed pitching, and we're just not there. Taylor Ward is hitting .112, so he's not going to DH against right-handed pitching. Canzone's going to play right, and Montes is going to get a chance because he gives us a better chance against right-handed pitching. So they're going to give him a look, and that's a peek into the future. I think Arroyo is probably the more polished hitter, but he's not here because he's learning left field, and you're not going to take Randy out of left field.
1: Right.
18: So Montes is a logical choice. It's hard to say whether he's ready. He's got a high strikeout rate, but boy, when he touches it, it goes. And he's got a high slugging percentage, and he's putting up those kinds of home run numbers in a big park in Arkansas. So I think it's intriguing to see what he can do. And maybe he gives them a little bit of a lift. They need a lift. This is a team that's not scoring. So I'm excited to see him. And he's going to get some chances, and that's for sure. I think he's going to DH against right-handed pitching. So they see this as a way to help the team and get a little peek at what this guy might be all about.
16: Well, you mentioned Taylor Ward there, and he's just in a long list of right-handed hitters that the Mariners acquire that just go to die. They have 700, 800, 850 OPSs wherever they're at, Rob Refsnyder, whatever. They come here and they just die. Why is that? I mean, T-Mobile's hard place to hit, but they're dying on the road too.
18: Well, I think when you're shopping, you know, if you're going to play the Monopoly board, you know, backwards from the get out of jail free spot, you're gonna have to get a little bit lucky, right? You know, you're not getting a bona fide right hand bat. You're getting the bat that matches the price you're willing to pay.
16: Yeah.
18: Okay. So, you know, Randy Rosarina represents a bona fide right-handed bat, okay? Mm-hmm. And that's what it's supposed to look like, right? And otherwise, what you've seen beyond that are guys that just are less expensive, and there's a little bit of hope there. Now, they've done a good job of finding relief pitching that's undervalued. They've done a really good job of finding those guys over time. But I think sometimes, you know, you're going to have to pay retail,
1: right,
18: to get a real bat, to get a real right-hand bat that plays every day. You know, they had a whole third base that they're going to have to, I think that's where they have to solve. And whether that there's a guy out there like that, but, you know, they need to find a guy that plays all the time that hits right-handed that can give them, you know, that presence in the lineup on a regular basis. So I just think you're meeting the market, and that's where you're willing to spend, and that's what you get.
1: Yeah, third base has been a massive problem since the 2024. Remember Josh Rojas, anybody? Jorge Polanco at third base? So, yeah, that's got to be fixed for sure. All right, Billy, great stuff. And if you change your mind on the Apple Cup or Dave Matthews on Sunday, let us know. All right? We'll take care of you.
18: Yes, I will. I will, guys. Thanks for having me.
16: Thanks,
1: Bill. All right, Bill Kruger with us. Let's talk some Seahawks. The roster has been set. Any surprises at all? We'll talk about it next on 93.3 KJRFM.
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29: It's the US Open, which means the tennis world is about to lose its mind, and I'm here for every second of it. 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Coco, looking

0: Oh, I know why they wouldn't want to hear me. Why they wouldn't want to hear Elise and Cam, I have no idea. But I know exactly why people wouldn't want to hear me, because they don't want to be annoyed as hell, by the way. So I totally get that. But we're 9 days away, boys and girls, right, from the Husky football season the Seahawks season getting going. A week from Wednesday. The Apple Cup is on Sunday. Here we go. And the roster came out yesterday. I mean, no real surprises. I think when that story about Trevon Diggs getting cut first came out, people were like, whoa, what's going on? And then it took them like 5 seconds to say, don't worry about it. He's going to the practice squad.
1: Right.
0: He'll be on the roster at some point. I mean, I don't have any real surprises, right? I mean, with the Bobo injury, the Montori Foster thing was bound to happen, obviously, with him getting banged up. The offensive line, to me, just being able to look at a group of guys that we saw last year all coming back. I think it's the first time the Seahawks have brought back their starting offensive line from 1 year to the next since 2004 into 2005. So we're talking 22 years ago, right? 21 years ago since it's happened, man. I'm sorry, 31 years ago. No, 21 years ago. I'm not good at math. 21 years ago since it happened. So that's awesome. I mean, I just don't have any surprises to report about the roster. I've got concerns to report about the roster. I think the Seahawks, Dick, have shown you what they think of their current crop of secondary players, because they keep going out trying to get more people, right?
2: No question about it. When you're trading a sixth-round draft pick in the 11th hour before the season starts, you know, I've got concerns. Now, let me put an asterisk by that phrase that I just uttered. I've got concerns. Mm-hmm. I think this team is, at worst, the second-best team in the NFL.
0: Right.
2: So we'll temper the I've got concerns
0: thing. Question. What is the floor for these guys?
2: I think the floor
0: 11-6
2: is 11-6.
0: 10-7. Okay.
2: I mean, 10-7. Now, anything can happen with massive injuries.
0: Right.
2: But barring massive injuries, I think the floor is 11-6.
0: Okay.
2: I think that's right. And I think the apex is probably what you did last year, 14-3.
0: Right.
2: And usually you take the floor, you take the apex, and somewhere right in the middle is probably where you're going to end. So 12-5, 13-4, probably the two most likely records for this team. But I think it's going to be a work in progress, because the cornerback position, the safety depth, the running back depth until Zach Charbonnet gets back, the wide receivers, who Hugh has said many times, there's no two on this football team.
0: Right.
2: There's a one and a ton of threes and fours.
0: Right.
2: So there are – now, though every team has got concerns, and most teams have bigger concerns than the Seahawks do, because,
0: sure,
2: as I mentioned, it was mostly depth, right? I said second and third string guys.
0: Right.
2: When most teams in the NFL have a massive hole in their starting spot on offense, at least one, and a massive hole in their defense starting spot. So,
0: yeah.
2: You know, and I haven't even named right guard yet, because even that was our number one struggle going into last season. And it's not like Bradford played awesome, but I think he played well enough to not consider it our number one weakness anymore.
0: Yeah, I just don't think they have a massive glaring problem with their starting lineup. But if guys get banged up, I mean, look, and this is kind of a weak-ass thing to say, because you can probably say this for most teams in the NFL. Well, if they get hurt, they're in trouble. Well, most teams can say that,
2: exactly.
0: Right? Like, it's just, especially now with guys making more money, right? You don't have money for depth the way that you did even last year. You don't have the money for depth the way you had a year ago. But I think the secondary, what concerns me about the secondary is exactly what I just said, that I don't think John Schneider and McDonald necessarily like what they've got.
2: Right.
0: At least they didn't like what they had a month ago, because they brought in three new players. Arnold, Diggs, and this new guy they traded for.
2: I think
0: they woke up after Kobe Bryant and Reek Woolen took off and thought that they were okay, and then Cam started, and they said, this isn't what we thought it was going to be at all. Let's go out and get some new guys. So now you got some new guys that have to integrate themselves in the system. They got to prove they belong here. So I'm with you. I mean, that third corner, I mean, it's Jobe, Witherspoon, and what, Pritchett? I mean, is that what you're talking about right now, heading into the Patriot game on Wednesday? So I guess what I'm trying to say, guys, is for a GM and John Schneider, who has had no problem going out and making the football team better in October with Leonard Williams, Ernest Jones, and Rashid Shaheed 3 years in a row, it would not surprise me if by this year's deadline, he's making a move for a cornerback.
2: I think you're exactly right, and I think he's probably going to have to, unless Trevon Diggs is the guy. Maybe he ends up being the guy.
0: Maybe.
2: You know,
0: maybe Arnold's the guy.
2: Absolutely.
0: Maybe he didn't do what they're accusing him of doing.
2: But that's true. I do feel pretty confident in saying that if you gave John Schneider

0: a do-over.
1: Right.
0: He would have signed either Woolen or Bryant.
1: I don't know if he would have signed Kobe or Tariq Woolen for that kind of money.
0: I think, well, it wasn't, didn't Bryant sign for more than Tariq?
1: Yeah,
0: did,
1: but Kobe though, got right? a multi-year deal, though, right? Yep, Tariq Woolen got a one-year, $14 million contract from Philadelphia. I think the market showed you what the NFL thinks of Tariq Woolen. I mean, corners are hard to come by, man. You know that, right?
0: Yep.
1: And for him to just be, I mean, he's from a Super Bowl champion. He's a starting corner. He's still raw in some ways, obviously, but for him to only get the one-year deal, I think kind of shows you what the rest of the NFL thought of him. I mean, good for him. He's getting great money. You know, he probably, when he was in college, never thought he'd make that kind of money playing corner, for God's sakes.
0: Or even was he a fifth-round draft pick?
1: Or even football. So, good for him. I'm happy for the guy, but he's not splitting it with me. What do I give a damn, right? I don't know. I think you're right that they'd like to have maybe some do-overs. Maybe there were other players out there that they were looking at that they passed on that maybe now they'd love to have. And the running back spot, I mean, look, you're talking about, for now, Kenny Walker, Zach Charbonnet are not available. Kenny Walker's in Kansas City. Zach Charbonnet's on the PUP list for 4 games. You've got three guys on the roster, Jadarian Price, Emmanuel Wilson, George Helaini, who the three of them at the NFL level last year combined for under 600 yards and 4 touchdowns.
0: Yeah.
1: That's what you have right now. Now, to be fair, part of that's Jadarian Price playing in college, obviously. Who knows what the guy's all about? But we got to assume there's a chance Jadarian Price ends up being a great player. We also got to assume there's a chance he's a total bust in the NFL. He hasn't shown anything right now. So what do I have that I feel really super duper confident in at running back because I've seen it before? Nothing. There's nothing I feel confident in about running back. Doesn't mean they're not going to be great. Price may be Walter Payton for all we know, but there's nothing that makes me go to bed at night thinking I feel really good about that spot because I've seen it before.
0: And
1: zero.
0: I just think the schedule makers did Mike McDonald a total solid. There's not one team that I think is going to the playoffs until October the 4th. And two teams that aren't even close to the playoffs.
1: Arizona
0: and Washington.
1: Right.
0: I don't think New England's a playoff team either. So you got New England at home, at Arizona, at Washington. Those are three games where you can play B-minus football and win all three of those games. But then five games in a row against teams that I think will make the playoffs. Five in a row. Chargers, 49ers, Broncos, Chiefs, Bears. October is a B. I mean, huge.
1: You can say bitch. It's okay.
0: It's huge. I mean, like 2-2, you'd probably sign up for in October.
1: Right, right.
0: It's that hard. And that stretch, you'd probably sign up for 3-2, that stretch of games that I gave you.
1: Well, where are the teams? Because you're talking about, you know, offseason moves and how they looked a year ago and all that. Where are the teams that are going to totally surprise us on this schedule? Because there's going to be a couple. There always are. Like, you can't just look at the schedule and say,
0: correct,
1: we know what this will look like based on last year and with the moves they made over the offseason. There's always going to be a team or two that we play on our schedule that we think is going to be a cakewalk that will not be a cakewalk.
0: I see two. I see two potentials, and that's Washington.
1: Yep, I agree.
0: If Jaden Daniels gets back to 2024,
1: yep,
0: Jaden Daniels.
1: Totally agree.
0: And the New York Giants.
1: Right.
0: But you get the New York Giants at home.
1: Right.
0: So
1: Washington's there, though.
0: Yes, Washington's there, though. I think those are the two. Carolina is not going to be good. Arizona is not going to be good. Vegas is not going to be good. So there's three right there that I don't even see a scenario in the, where those teams are close to 500. The other two, Washington and the Giants, it wouldn't shock me if both of those teams are pushing in the NFC East in the last 2 weeks of the season.
1: Yeah, I just think that, look, there's always four or five teams that surprise people, which means by default there's always four or five teams that take a step back.
0: That's right.
1: And Super Bowl champions lately, unless your name is Patrick Mahomes, you know, they sometimes have a hard time hanging on. And I think the Hawks are set up as good as any of them, Dick, to make a run. They got a lot of guys back from last year. We compared it to all the previous champions, right? And they look like they're just as in good a shape as anybody to make a run, but now they're going to have a bullseye on them everywhere they go. How fast will people figure out Mike McDonald's defense before he has to start making some moves? They were relatively knock on wood healthy a year ago. One positive I will say is I think Rashid Shaheed is going to be way better at wide receiver. If you look at his numbers in New Orleans before he got traded, he was on pace for like 900 yards receiving with the Saints with nobody at quarterback.
0: Right.
1: Nobody.
0: I just can't get Hugh's voice out of my head saying he doesn't think Rashid Shaheed's a very good wide receiver.
1: Jackson and I both think that you should start thinking for yourself. Get your voice in your head. All right.
0: Yeah, but
1: live with your own voice.
0: But I'm also willing to admit Hugh knows a thousand times more about football than I do, and a thousand times more about evaluating wide receivers than I do.
1: I don't know if Hugh's take was necessarily he's terrible.
0: Not as terrible.
1: As much as it is we just need more. And I think they will get more. I mean, his numbers were terrible last year with the Seahawks as a pass catcher. They were awful. He didn't do anything, right? His contributions were all on special teams for the most part, but I don't know. Just look at a guy that was playing. Who was the quarterback he had in New Orleans last year?
0: Shuck.
1: The guy from Texas or Texas Tech in Oregon. Was it Tyler Shuck?
0: Shuck.
1: I mean, come on, right? And then he comes here and he's got Darnold, but he's got JSN.
0: Shuck's pretty good, though.
1: Well, okay.
0: He's not Darnold, but he's not terrible.
1: He's a bottom half quarterback.
0: Yeah,
1: you'd have to agree with
2: I would
3: Tyler,
2: say
3: Tyler Shuck took over, like, I think middle of the season. So he didn't – Tyler Shuck and Shaheed didn't play together that
1: much. Are
3: you
1: sure? I thought he was the starter from the beginning.
0: Not from the beginning.
3: I don't think
1: Well, I'm just saying this, that – okay, then you know what? If it wasn't from the beginning, then whoever he had at the start was even worse.
0: Right.
1: Was it the kid from South Carolina or Oklahoma? What's his name? The – who? Spencer Rattler?
0: I think it was for a couple
1: of years. Is that who it was?
3: Yeah, it was Rattler,
1: so my point is he had nothing.
0: Yeah.
1: He had nothing. And he was on pace for like 900 yards receiving before he got traded. And then he came here and he fell apart. So I think we'll see more out of him this year. I really hope we do, because $14 million bucks, whatever they're paying him, they got to get more out of him.
0: They absolutely.
1: They got to get more out of him. All right, we're going to break testimonials, Hugh Millen. You know what? We'll ask you for his take on Rashid Shaheed. Why speculate? Why not just ask him at 5 on 93.3 KJRFM?
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1: All right, we're back at Husky Stadium getting ready for the Apple Cup. I mean, really, we're just kind of just sitting here doing the show. So, I mean, like, when I say we're getting ready, we're not, like, painting the field or anything or, like, polishing the helmets. We're just sitting here doing the show from the press box.
0: They could bring us food and drink. and
1: could.
0: A cot.
1: Yeah,
0: I could.
1: Could.
0: I could spend 7 days.
1: How about
0: here.
1: We get a little sample of some of the new refreshments and maybe fares that will be available for people come
0: See,
1: Sunday?
0: They got new Husky cocktails.
1: There
0: are new Husky cocktails in
1: no.
0: the building this week.
1: I know nothing about that. I think we should know everything about it. There should be
0: right.
1: two of them sitting right here in front of us. What are we doing, man? Come on, Swoboda, get off your ass. Let's go. All right, 49451 testimonials on the Tacoma Dodge text line, brought to you by our friends at the Emerald Queen Casino, bloomatree.com as well for all your tree cutting needs. 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All right, Jackson, what do you got?
3: It is more likely that we land humans on Mars before this 33-plus-year ownership group wins a
1: Ooh.
3: Title for the Mariners.
1: Ooh. Well, what's the projection for Mars, Jackson?
0: Like 3-4 years, right?
4: I think we're looking more like in the 2040s for Mars, probably.
1: 2040. So we're talking 15 years away.
4: Okay. I think Mars happens before the Mariners win the title.
1: Google AI says sometime in the 2030s. That could mean late 2030, obviously.
4: Yeah, that'll get delayed.
1: 2039. What happens first, a man on Mars or the M's in the World Series?
4: Mars. 100% Mars.
0: Mars. Mars.
1: We should do a big party, and you can pick from one hat. We got both buckets. You can walk up and just grab one ticket, Mars or World Series. What happens first? And then all the people that pick from the correct bucket, we invite them back when it does happen to a big party.
0: Big party.
1: Yeah. Big party. I mean, I might
0: hold
1: be
0: on. I think right
4: how
0: now
4: we would not be working
5: how are we
4: here.
5: Invite Mariners fans back.
0: I think Mariner fans right now are on the mode of Mars, like
1: right.
0: almost all of them.
1: Right. What if somebody dies and we got to contact their next of kin? And just so you know, your father, when he was alive, drew a ticket at a KJR party.
0: Okay. And he voted for Mars. And we just landed.
1: What's next?
3: Why is this Jerry's fault? He has given Dan a hell of a lineup and pitching staff. It has to be a manager and not the general manager.
1: I think personally this is more on the players and the manager than it is on Jerry for this year.
6: There is the reality of our offense and then the perception of our offense.
1: But I also do think that Jerry has taken some risks, by the way, and maybe it's financially driven by the owner. I have no idea. The third base spot obviously has not been solved for 2.5 years going back to Josh Rojas. He put together a terrible defensive team. We all know that.
0: Yes.
1: Starting with Randy Arozarena in left field. Josh Naylor at first base is not very good. He's had a damn hard time finding a consistent designated hitter to complement Cal Raleigh. There's no doubt. I mean, he's had holes in his game, for sure. But when so many dudes at one time are having, you know, terrible seasons together, you wonder what the hell's going on with the coaching staff. How has the culture led to so many guys having so many off years at one time?
0: Yeah, and if we saw fight in these guys,
1: fight.
0: But they were struggling,
1: yes.
0: I would have more of a leash for Dan Wilson.
1: Yeah.
0: But the fact we see no fight in the manager or the players,
1: yep.
0: it just kind of makes me done with the whole
1: thing. The manager just looks defeated, guys. He looks absolutely defeated. Totally lost and totally defeated.
6: We have a good offensive team.
1: All right, what's next?
3: The Hawks have a serious kicker problem.
1: Yeah.
3: It makes me nervous going into this season. I hope he gets his mind right.
1: Yeah, I didn't like him missing that field goal against Kansas City. There's not many things I really care about, guys, in the preseason. A kicker missing a kick that could have won a game is one of them. Because when we're watching Jalen Milroe throw, when you're watching Emmanuel Wilson run, when you're watching, I don't know, give me Montori Foster against the
0: right.
1: secondary. It's hard to really take a lot from that because those are all against dudes that may not be on a roster the next week, and most of them are definitely guys that he will not play against
0: mm-hmm.
1: in week number one. Jason Myers kicking against air, and he's missing kicks.
0: That's right.
1: Right? I mean, you can argue the process, long snapper, the hole, whatever, but he's kicking against air, and he's not making these kicks. So I got to be honest with you, man. You know my take on kickers, Dick. They're not real football players. I have zero patience for mistakes at kicker. None. Remember when Mora went after Orlando Mare a few years ago? I'm exactly with Jimmy Mora on that. If there's anybody out here who's going to mess up a football game for me, it better not be that freaking kicker over there
0: yep.
1: who's got one job. So if Jason Myers struggles early in the year, I would definitely think about bringing somebody in for a tryout.
0: Well, I think
1: the
0: optimists would say Jason Myers has been here for 6 years and he's only had one bad year
1: yeah.
0: out of six. That was 2021 when he's bad. The pessimists would say, well, wait a second.
1: Mm-hmm.
0: Jason Myers is also 35 years of age.
1: Correct.
0: And at some point,
1: yes.
0: every
1: yes.
0: athlete hits a wall.
1: Totally.
0: And who knows? Let's hope this isn't the wall.
1: Yeah. Well, I mean, it happened to Steven Hauschka. As much as we love him, it happened to Norm Johnson. Happens to all of them, man. Mm-hmm. Guys get old. And, I mean, kickers you think could survive into their late 30s, early 40s. But I don't know. I have no patience for guys missing kicks. I just don't.
0: Right.
1: You know, if it's in the wind and it's, you know, rain and snow and whatever, and, you know, you're kicking 70, whatever. But chip shot, what is considered a chip shot field goal is longer today than what a chip shot field goal was 15 years ago. 45, 50 yarders, especially indoors, should all be made.
0: Yes.
1: Every single damn one of them. Don't be messing up my wins here, man. Come on, buddy.
0: He needs to make five out of every
1: figure
0: six
1: it out.
0: Kicks. If he all does
1: right.
0: that, we're fine.
1: All right. All right. We got time for one more?
0: Sure.
1: All right, go ahead.
3: Dave at the Gorge. That was so 1999.
1: Yeah.
3: Really weird to hear that in 2026 and weirder to choose that over the Apple Cup.
1: Jackson?
4: Well, I would just say that for me, this is like a game against Eastern Washington, and I'm not missing much when I'm going to miss a 70-10 win.
1: What's your prediction? You said 70-10?
4: Somewhere around there.
1: Same score as the UC. So that would mean that Caden Pinnock would come to Seattle back-to-back years with different teams and lose by the same score.
0: Why not? He would lose 140-20.
1: It was 70-10 last year when he came here with UC Davis. Are you kidding me?
0: The Cougars are not going to lose by 60 points.
1: I got to tell you, Dick, they might.
4: They're pretty bad.
1: They might. I feel in this little run that we're having here, I feel as much confidence as I do in a blowout now as I have since Jed's been here.
0: What's the over-under? Because if any side struggles for Washington, I feel like it will be the offense.
1: Right.
0: I think the Cougar defense, or I think the Husky defense will stifle the Cougar offense. Mm-hmm. Absolutely stifle them. They are that good. The Husky offense, there's some questions at running back. There's some questions at wide receiver. You have one offensive lineman out. I mean, other than that, you've got a good line. You've got a left tackle that's 12 years old.
1: Right,
0: I mean, so that's where my questions lie is on the offensive side of the ball.
1: I'm a little bit, I don't know what the word is. I'm not nervous. I'm a little bit curious about the defense if they're as good as you say they are.
0: Really?
1: Yeah.
0: Okay.
1: Because there's no Takario Days. There's no Ephesians Prysock. They have two pure freshmen starting on the defensive line that we know nothing about. Okay. They're linebackers I feel great about, that middle portion. Mm-hmm. But I don't know, and I think they're really good against Wazoo. I have no worries about them Sunday, but what about when they face USC? What about when they face Nebraska? What about when they face Penn State, Indiana, Oregon? So if you're telling me that they're really good, then they should be able to keep you in every game you play.
0: What they did last year.
1: Correct.
0: And I think they'll be as good at least this year.
1: I don't know if I buy that or not.
0: Okay.
1: I don't know.
0: All right.
1: I'm not saying that you're crazy to think that, because I think Walters is a really good defensive coordinator, but they lost a lot, and they've got a lot of youth on the line of scrimmage, and that's just something I'm curious to see how that plays out. We'll get a break. Hugh Millen joins next on 93.3 KJRFM.
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